0: buy the season tickets, give them away, and just get into this contest.
1: There you go. I'm all in on this. I'm telling you, that ESPN radio and that ESPN.com when you're writing for our betting as well, that's going to look real good.
0: Would that be a conflict of interest if I bet on my... I can't bet on myself. Can't do that. Can't bet on Akron
1: first
0: drive.
1: No, you cannot do that. That would be very unethical. I can bet on you, though. My money's on you. I like this promotion. This is cool. I took coaching offensive football in college. I had to create an entire playbook. I know a thing or two about drawing up some football plays. Let's go. Maybe
0: Amber,
1: I'll get
0: you
1: in
0: will
1: on
0: be,
1: this
0: You year. Will be consulted if I get the opportunity.
1: There you go.
0: Okay.
1: I wonder where my playbook is. Stosh?
2: All right. This is the last one, and I want everybody listening to chime in on this at 888-729-3776. Because today is National Chocolate Chip Cookie Day. Thank you to the baking goddess, Christine Lisi, for bringing us chocolate chip cookies today. Absolutely phenomenal. While many agree that the chocolate chip cookie is the granddaddy of all cookies, our own Jeff Darlington feels differently and talked about it on Get Up with Mike Greenberg.
3: Jeff Darlington, agree or disagree, chocolate chip is without question the Super Bowl champion of all cookies.
4: It's a dynasty, but I mean, peanut butter's definitely won some titles in there at some point.
3: Huh? No. Chocolate chip. Give him on the screen.
5: Yes.
3: Jeff, chocolate chip.
5: See you later, Jeff. Yes.
3: Yeah.
5: Go away.
3: Absolutely.
2: Jeff Darlington, a established, solid NFL reporter, went with peanut butter over chocolate chip, which I 1,000,000% agree with. But I will go to Amber for this. Big deal, not a big deal.
1: It's a terrible take by you and by Jeff Darlington. Now, I like peanut butter cookies. I mean, I'm a bit of a peanut butter connoisseur, if you will. Also, Mark Zeno is as well. We got into an entire conversation off air about peanut butter to the point that Mark then went and got one of his peanut butters and showed it to me. So that's how deep into peanut butter both me and Zeno are. However, in terms of cookies, a peanut butter cookie's good. A chocolate chip cookie's iconic, Zeno.
0: Yeah, I mean, look, you know, if chocolate chip cookies are the Yankees and Babe Ruth of cookies, right, they'll always be immortalized. Well, I don't like the way everyone else scoffed at the idea that there couldn't be something else in this conversation.
1: Well, I mean, there's other good teams.
0: Yes, and there's other great
1: cookies.
0: The
1: Dodgers are good now, you know.
0: I mean, you know.
1: Not the Yanks in terms
0: of... But to your point, like, there's a difference between iconic and the best, you know, cookie ever. Like, I mean, listen, nobody loves a good chocolate chip cookie better than this guy.
1: A warm chocolate chip cookie.
0: Yes.
1: Come on.
0: Gooey center, little crunchy around the edges. It's fantastic. But there are other ones that tickle my fancy equally as much, and I don't think they should be ignored. And
1: like
0: peanut
1: what?
0: Butter cookies are one of them. I mean, listen, huge
1: equally
0: white chocolate macadamia nut guy. We talked about oatmeal white cookies when done right, so good.
6: Snickerdoodles
0: are wonderful. It just warms the heart. You know what else is great, too? If you get a double, like the chocolate chip cookie. You know what I'm saying? Like the dark chocolate. How's this one? Red velvet, white chocolate chips. Oh, man. Come on.
1: Red velvet cookies are okay.
0: Like there's just
1: room. Red velvet is apparently chocolate. Essentially, it's chocolate cake.
0: With food coloring.
1: Food coloring.
0: Yeah. Okay. That's fine. It works for me. I'm sold. You know,
1: it's got cream cheese icing on it instead or whatever.
6: Peanut butter does not belong in this conversation.
1: No, peanut butter does not. Renee,
0: no, you
1: want
0: to know what doesn't belong in this conversation?
6: Sorry.
0: I'll tell you,
1: it's not one of the best cookies.
0: I will tell you this right now. The one thing that doesn't belong is lemon. Lemon is never a dessert. It's not a cookie. It's not a cake. It's anything. Lemon is a flavoring. True. It's not a dessert. Lemon cookies are terrible. Lemon cake is terrible.
1: Lemon
0: meringue is terrible.
1: Though?
0: What's that?
1: Where are lemon cookies? I'm down to try a lemon cookie.
0: Well,
1: sounds lovely,
0: listen,
1: but
0: when you're Italian, they throw lemons in everything in dessert.
6: Christine Lisi has made lemon
1: cookies.
6: Oh, my goodness. Yes, she has.
7: Fantastic.
0: Oh. It's Lacey's Italian. I told you. I mean, it's an Italian thing. You put lemons in cookies. It's in cakes. It's just, lemon is not.
2: Peanut butter is the beginning, middle, and end of this conversation.
0: But didn't the Girl Scouts used to have a lemon cookie in Girl Scout cookies? If I recall correctly,
1: I don't even
0: back
1: remember
0: in the day.
1: That. But a thin mint. That's like,
6: that's
1: a
0: s'mores Girl Scout cookie.
2: Thin mints are trash.
1: What? What's the circle one with the hole in the middle with the like coconut?
0: The trefoils?
6: Oh, trefoils are fantastic.
0: Are the tagalongs? The tagalongs have the...
1: Is it the tagalongs?
0: That's the one with the peanut butter in it, I think.
1: No. The one that... It starts with an S, I want to say. I don't know.
0: Samoas?
1: Yes, there you go.
0: That's
1: Samoas.
0: Like a coconut on. It's a coconut one.
1: Samoas. That's the best.
2: Samoas are solid.
1: Cookie.
2: The ones with the peanut butter, though, are the best.
6: Doesn't belong in the conversation.
0: Yes, they are.
6: Nope.
1: All right, 888-SAY-ESPN if you want to weigh in on the hierarchy of cookies, because it is National Chocolate Chip Cookie Day, the goat of all cookies. What say you, America? Coming up next, we'll get to your phone calls and plenty more right here on ESPN Radio.
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0: not as good as Justin Jefferson. Well, first of all, the wide receiver contract market is going to get reset fast. Puka Nacua is up. He's going to blow this out of the water. And this will look reasonable soon. It always happens. But then as far as Marcus, you made a good point about the production. The Ravens, it feels like they've constantly been looking for a boundary receiver to pair with Flowers. But since Flowers has been drafted, so the last 3 years, he ranks fifth league-wide amongst all receivers in target share. He is the focal point of this Ravens offense. That's a big part of why they're paying him. And I'd also say this, in 2026, I know we think of a number one wide receiver as being that big-bodied X receiver, but with the way offense has evolved, play callers have gotten so good at finding ways to make guys like Flowers the focal point of the offense, using motion to get him free releases and space to operate in. And he's so shifty, so fast, the yards after the catch are there. So I do think while he is not your stereotypical number one, he is Baltimore's number one, and it makes sense that they paid him as such.
1: You know, I said it earlier, you know, about Bijan Robinson and Jahmyr Gibbs, pay him. You know, pay them now because you save yourself money. This is an example of that, too. You pay Zay Flowers right now, and we're all looking at the money like that's insane. That will look like an average receiver contract probably in 2 years.
2: Yeah, no, it will. It will. It's still a lot of money, you know, but, you know, as Mina broke down and we broke down all the production, all the targets, you know, he is, you know, their number one, obviously, option outside of Lamar and Derrick Henry. All the production that he's done. And again, I believe that this is also a point of what they expect him to do in this Declan Doyle offense moving forward. But Lamar Jackson can't complain. He's got his guy, and obviously they're working on a contract extension for Lamar as well. So everyone is getting paid in the National Football League, including in Baltimore. Let's go back to the diamond real quick, though.
3: Major League Baseball update.
2: All right, now we've been covering this Dodgers game. Like, this is the World Series,
1: right, ain't it?
2: Right? We're talking about a game in early October, or in August, I should say. Yeah, I'm seeing you again, already there in October. But the Dodgers take the L. The Cubs get it done tonight. They got it done last night, but Tarek Skubal gets his debut with the Dodgers, and Chicago wins 5-1. Skubal did well. The Dodgers just weren't able to do anything, generate any kind of offense, and there's going to be days like that in baseball. But, again, you saw glimpses, even watching – you know, Skubal deal. I'm just like, man, he looks so smooth out there. He just, it's one of those things like, man, you're not supposed to covet what the next man has or the next team has, but it's hard to say, boy, I sure could use that guy on my team.
1: Everybody could use Skubal on their squad. There's no question about that. By the way, is this 5 losses in a row for the Dodgers, if I'm not mistaken? They're on a little bit of a skid. And, you know, when you're a Skubal, you walk off the mound, you know, only giving up 2 runs, you expect to win the game. But I don't think the Dodgers will habitually only score 1 run.
2: Right.
1: But, yes, it has been this 5 is their 5th loss in a row. So, surprising. But something tells me this won't last too much longer.
2: No, I mean, look, they played the Boston Red Sox, which are arguably as the best team in baseball, right? I mean, they're the hottest team in baseball with what they're doing. They're incredible. And then the Cubs, who we just spent a lot of time even on last night's show talking about the Cubs. If there's a team that, you know, could challenge with the Dodgers, if they play like they did last night, it could be the Cubs. Well, they come back and win 5-1 and don't allow the Dodgers to do anything at the plate. So the Cubs ain't going to be an easy out, that's for sure.
1: No, not at all. As I do a little more research, 7 of their last 9. So, you know, I'm sure they'll turn that around. But I think we all just assume that they're going to railroad everybody. It's more complex than that. But they're about as well built as a baseball team as there is in the world right now. And I'm sure they'll turn it around.
2: They're like that Avenger with the diamond in his chest, man. They're all right.
1: Yeah, the diamond. Thank you, Renee. Yeah.
2: It's a diamond. What is it called?
1: No, it's actually, I have to look it up because I called
2: it. You already know what it is. It's a diamond.
1: I called it the wrong thing.
2: Exactly. No, of course you did.
1: It's not a diamond. It is an arch reactor. That's what it is.
2: Yeah,
1: it powers his heart and his suit.
2: Yeah, you know what that is? That's a diamond. Thank you very much. He's Emmett Golden. I'm Q Myers. It's Game Night on ESPN Radio. Zay Flowers got paid for Lamar Jackson. So why is everyone looking at Lamar and dropping him down lower and lower when it comes to rankings for quarterbacks? That's next on Game Night on ESPN Radio on the all-new ESPN app.
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0: in this ever-changing carousel at the quarterback position. That was really the last one that was solidified in that role. And it's been turnover after turnover, not just the coaching staff, but at the QB position as well. So I think it would behoove the Falcons organization for Michael Penix Jr. to win this job. But I do think Tua, as you mentioned, on a one-year deal, on a prove-it deal with a new change of scenery, who wants to play in this league for a long time, he's going to have something to say about that. I think this competition should be fun.
1: She's Maria Martin, lead sports anchor at NBC Atlanta. I'm Emmett Golden alongside Q Myers' Game Night on ESPN Radio. So I'm in Cleveland. I'm very familiar with Kevin Stefanski. How has things gone for Kevin, you know, early on in this camp?
0: Yeah, it's hard to say this early in camp, but I will say there's a lot of buy-in from everyone around him. He's built a really strong staff around him. Of course, a couple of pieces have hung around from Raheem Morris's staff, but I think there is a strong belief in these players so far and what all of these guys are bringing to the table. And they've mentioned several times it's nice to have a lot of offensive-minded coaches around, Kevin Stefanski obviously being one of those. And there's a lot of high praise for Tommy Reese. I've seen articles out there saying he's the next big thing, he's the next hottest coach. He obviously has a lot to prove, and he's going to be given sole play calling duty. So excited to see how that plays out. But Kevin's done a nice job, and I think all the players have been really complimentary of the vision of this new staff and the new front office. There's a lot of newness. I've covered this team for 7 years, and with all the turnover, we're having this conversation what seems like every single year. But the Falcons are very bought into what Kevin is delivering so far, and I think it's nice that everything has been as smooth as it is, even though some things have not gone their way with some of the unexpected injuries to Tua Tagovailoa. And of course, now we're talking about Jalen Walker, but so far Kevin has handled it as best as he can.
2: Well, we'll close out with this fantastic stuff. Again, Maria Martin with us here on Game Night on ESPN Radio and the all new ESPN app. Quarterback play, quality quarterback play may be the answer to this question, but I'll ask anyway. If the Falcons are going to win the NFC South this season, what is going to be the biggest key for this team?
0: Quality quarterback play, literally. I mean, that really is going to be the catalyst to anything that has to do with this football team. It's what we've been banging our heads against the wall about for years. Again, back to when Matt Ryan was the quarterback of this team, and now he's in the front office, which is, it's a lot of fun in a lot of ways. But when you don't have a quarterback, and even when you have more than one quarterback, you have none. It's an old saying at the position, and it is so true. And I think once they figure that out, you look at all the core pieces that the Falcons have. They're also young guys, and they're stars in this league that a lot of people aren't insanely familiar with because the Falcons don't win football games. And I think once they figure out the starting quarterback position, and they start playing some meaningful football, this team could be really good.
2: Tua, Michael Penix, all eyes on you. Get it done. Give ATL an opportunity. Maria, great stuff. Thanks so much for giving us a few minutes this evening. Talk a little Falcon football here on Game Night.
0: You bet, guys. Appreciate it. Anytime.
2: Appreciate you. Maria Martin, lead sports anchor right there, NBC Atlanta, with us here on Game Night on ESPN Radio and the all-new ESPN app. He's Emmett Golden. I'm Q Myers. Coming up next, why it was a bigger night in baseball for more than just Tarik Skubal and the Dodgers. 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

0: It's one thing to make your major league debut. It's another to clock a home run in it. George Lombard Jr. did just that, as heard on Yes Network.
1: The 0-2.
0: Come on, you can't think that there would be many things that would top Tarek Skubal's debut. George Lombard Jr. entered the yard. He left the yard. He said, oh, I'll give you guys something to talk about. Not just because of that home run, but because his brother down in the minors making his pro debut with the Miami Marlins farm system. He had a home run too. Parents had to pick. Do we go to our son's major league debut, pro debut? They went major league, but we've got a feeling that they'll have plenty more games to watch. More SportsCenter All Night is coming up in just a minute.
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1: Now he steps back, kicks and fires, and strikes him out looking. Two-seamer, caught plenty of plate, and he starts his Dodger tenure with a strikeout.
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11: Pitch swung on, line to left center field. It's down for a base hit. Turner's around third. He's going to score, and Luis Arraez with a big fist pump. His chest.
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0: Major League Baseball trade deadline dust is settled, and there is a new star in Hollywood. But how do you fare in the Windy City? Plus the playoff and the payoff for bullish trade deadline moves around the league, and a payday for one of the NFL's brightest young stars. But listen, we start with a whole lot of familiar faces and a bunch of new places tonight around Major League Baseball. And most of all, Tarek Skubal on the mound in a Dodgers uniform, L.A. visiting Chicago.
1: Skubal looking over the webbing of his glove. He is angled off toward the first base side. Now he steps back, kicks and fires, and strikes him out looking. Two-seamer, caught plenty of plate, and he starts his Dodger tenure with a strikeout.
13: At 99 miles an hour.
0: That's the call on 570 L.A. Sports. Skubal made his debut for the Dodgers, the Cy Young Award winner, immediately got some run support, too.
1: 2-1 pitch. Tucker swings. It's a high drive to left center field, carrying. This ball headed back. It is gone. An opposite field home run, Kyle Tucker. He comes back to Wrigley Field and picks up his 10th home run of the season, getting the Dodgers on the board. And it is 1-0.
0: That 1-0 lead only lasted so long. Who else but Dansby Swanson in to ruin the Skubal party?
14: Let's see if he can start a Cubs rally right now. 1-0 Dodgers. Dansby drives one in the air. Deep left center. Get out the tape measure. Long gone. Ball game tied 1-1. Dansby Swanson with a long home run to left center.
0: Swanson's 17th of the season. He was 3-for-4 with an RBI. Fifth game this season with 3 hits. Cubs are 5-0 in those games. So stayed tied into the bottom of the 6th.
14: Tie game, 6th inning. Runners at first and third, 2 down. Nico hits a big chopper towards second base. That's going to be a base hit. Cubs take the lead. A kangaroo bounce. It must have hit right down on home plate. It jumped 90 feet up in the air, landed between the mound and second base.
0: Skubal threw 85 pitches. 51 of those were strikes tonight. 60% strike rate, lowest in any start over the last 3 seasons. He went 6 innings, allowed 4 hits, 2 earned runs, 6 strikeouts. It's his 6th straight road start with 2 or fewer earned runs that extends the longest streak in a season in his career. Still, all those numbers, ultimately, it's a loss for the Dodgers. Their 5th straight Cubs win 5-1. How did Skubal feel taking the mound in a different uniform?
15: Yeah, I mean, baseball is baseball. The game's the game. You know, it's my job to just go out there and compete and do what I can and try to put our team in a position to win a ball game. And that's all I can ask myself to do. But the game's always just the game.
0: The game's the game. But how did he feel his game was this evening?
15: I think my stuff was plenty good. You know, I felt like I commanded everything really well. I think, you know, maybe the low strike rate, I don't even know what it is, but you know, when I was missing in the areas that I was trying to go, there's just a few sinkers and a few sliders that can kind of flip at bats. You know, I probably should be a little better at first pitch strikes. You know, I think especially second or third time through, you know, I need to be better there. But, you know, the stuff coming out of my hand is what I expect out of myself.
0: Scooble's so-so on his own performance as far as his new manager, Dave Roberts. Here's his take.
16: Tarik's stuff was good. It was good. I think that, you know, and this is the first time I saw him, you know, live. But, you know, even when it's not perfect, it's still pretty dang good. So, like I said, he could have probably went out there for the seventh, but I didn't feel good about him finishing it if there was, you know, three or four hitters. So I felt, you know, give that next reliever a clean inning. But as far as the stuff was good.
0: And how about the team responsible for three of those losses in the Dodgers' five-game skid? Yes, the Boston Red Sox hosting the White Sox. They made a big trade deadline acquisition in Adley Rutschman, but he joined his new club on the IL. He's still got wrist inflammation. Sox proved they would be all right without him for now.
17: 1-0 pitch is swung on and driven high into left field.
0: The only thing that might come close to that grand slam is the call on WEEI 93.7 FM. What a call. What a home run. That one onto the Mass Pike. And it's a Red Sox win 14-2. When it comes to the New York Yankees, another debut this evening, not by way of the trade deadline, but instead George Lombard Jr. making his debut in pinstripes. Yankees needing to rebound after a 13-7 loss to open their series against the Cardinals. They're still missing their big bats, but when it comes to hot bats, we know Jazz Chisholm, he's got it.
18: We were impressed by all three of them.
19: High drive, deep right field. That ball is gone. Jazz Chisholm Jr. gives the Yankees an early 1-0 lead.
0: So Chisholm went 1-for-3, had a home run, leads the team with 4 home runs since the All-Star break. But that's not the best home run that we got tonight.
19: The 0-2. Hit in the air, deep left field, Torres back, George Lombard Jr. has entered the yard and left it. His first big league hit, his first big league homer.
0: You heard it right there on Yes Network. First big league hit, first big league home run for George Lombard Jr. Manager Aaron Boone, plenty happy with that.
20: Obviously a great, great first night for him. The home run was great. The defense was tremendous. That play in the hole that he and Jazz turned, it's a pretty special turn, but you just see how fluid he is out there, how physical he is, and certainly a night to remember for him and for him and his family, too.
0: That last part, for him and his family, here's the deal. He was not the only Lombard to leave the yard in their pro baseball debut tonight. His younger brother, Jacob, made his pro debut in the Miami Marlins organization, and he had a home run as well. I've got much more from the brothers in this hour. But when it comes to debuts, that's the theme of the evening. Rays at Rockies, and Liam Hicks knows how to make an entrance.
21: Can the Rays take further advantage? A 2-1. Swing of the ball driven deep in the air to right. This has a chance to the wall. Gone! Welcome to the Rays, Liam Hicks. A 2-out grand slam is the first granny for the Rays this year, and they lead 5-1 in the third.
0: First for the Rays this year, first player in Rays history with a grand slam in their team debut. Listen, a whole lot of game left to play after that, though. Rays go on to win it in extras 9-7. Hey, we got another debut, too. The Phillies acquired Luis Arraez from the San Francisco Giants on Monday. Turns out adding a 3-time batting champion and 4-time All-Star would pay off pretty quickly.
22: The pitch swung on, line to left center field. It's down for a base hit. Turner's around third. He's going to score. And Luis Arraez with a big fist pump. Pound.
2: pounds his chest, shouting back at the Phillies dugout. He's giving them a 1-0 lead. Welcome to town.
0: Welcome to town. 2-for-4 with a single and a double. 2 RBI. His 42nd multi-hit game this season. Third most in Major League Baseball. Phillies top the Nationals 5-0. It's their 15th shutout of the season. That's good for the league lead. Third in the last 4 games. And the Phillies, they are tied for third most shutout wins in a season over the last 50 years. Now with Arias at second base, that shifted things around on defense, though, and it put Bryce Harper in right field for the first time in 4 years.
4: Yeah, I feel good. I think hard for, you know, part for me is going to be going back on the ball. Anything coming in, I think I'll be okay. But it's kind of relearning going back on the ball a little bit.
0: I think he's going to be okay. Well, you're listening to SportsCenter All Night on ESPN Radio. 30 for 30's new series, The Betrayal of Shohei Ohtani, is available now on all major podcast platforms. The Betrayal of Shohei Ohtani is presented by Gusto.
10: Bijan Robinson getting his deal done certainly sets the stage for Gibbs to do the same. But for this moment, it is Bijan Robinson with the highest contract for a running back in the history of the NFL. He now surpasses Saquon Barkley, who was making $20.6 million a year. Robinson moves to $22.25 million per year. Bijan Robinson was a hold-in, as you mentioned. The Falcons knew that they had to get their best player back on the field, and to do so, they would have to change the landscape of the running back market. So now everything changes across the league for the running backs. We'll see how quickly now Jahmyr Gibbs can get his deal done, because there were whispers across the NFL that these two deals were absolutely connected to one another.
0: Jeff Darlington, ESPN NFL reporter on Get Up, talking about Bijan Robinson, the running back, getting a 3-year contract extension with the Atlanta Falcons, worth up to $75 million, $51 million guaranteed. And of note, Falcons have spent about $366 million securing their young core in the last about 2 months. Worth every penny, especially when it comes to Robinson, at least. That says Kevin Stefanski, head coach.
5: You know, I remember my first day here, got off the airplane in the car heading over here, and I was with somebody that was just extolling his Bijan's virtues as a person, and it was one of those you're not going to believe it when you first meet him type of thing. And I think it's true. You know, he's wired the right way, was raised the right way. He's a team guy all the way. And that can be rare sometimes in this day and age, but it's just who he is. It's certainly authentic. That's been my experience with him from the moment I met him here in the locker room to now. He's all about the team, and I don't see that changing.
0: Inside the Falcons camp, plenty happy. Not everyone, though, outside, happy with how Atlanta is moving. Evan Cohen on Unsportsmanlike this morning.
23: I despise the way the Atlanta Falcons are building their team. Despise it. They are paying everyone else to make up for quarterback play. I hate when teams do that. Let's pay a wide receiver, let's pay a running back, let's pay a tight end, who all deserve to get paid, because we really don't have the position that matters the most. And then let's give up future assets to get defenders on our team that, let's say it kindly, may not be the highest of character players, according to reports. I don't appreciate the way in which they're building the team. It wouldn't be the way I would build it.
0: No mincing words there. We've got more from the Falcons camp QB room coming up in the next half hour. Running backs around the league certainly love to see it, but the one who will be happiest to see it, Lions running back Jahmyr Gibbs. He's still a hold-in waiting for a new deal. He's yet to join his team on the field at training camp.
10: Bijan Robinson is their offense. They line him up all over the place, wide receiver, running back. Getting his deal done allows those quarterbacks and Kevin Stefanski, their head coach, to be able to run the offense that he was brought there to run. So having that guy in training camp this early bodes well for his health throughout the course of the season. The longer that holding goes, the more likely that you're going to see some type of injury once he's back on the field. So getting this deal done now makes so much sense. And I think for Jahmyr Gibbs, you're doing a dance right now in the locker room in Detroit, because you know the money is coming for him now that Bijan Robinson is done.
0: That's ESPN NFL analyst Jason McCourty. But as far as things going in the Lions camp, Is Dan Campbell doing a dance too?
6: It's certainly not going to hurt. I mean, it's not going to hurt, but we'll see. You know, we'll see. I'm anxious to get Gibbs back out there. Every day that goes by, you know, that's another day that you feel like you miss with him, and getting him out there with the guys and him being doing his part. So, but there again, man, it'll get done when it gets done.
0: Now, Falcons did take a hit today as well. NFL Network's Ian Rappaport reporting that edge Jalen Walker may have a torn ACL. The second year linebacker was carted off the field on Tuesday. Confirmation of the injury is pending an MRI. Well, Robinson, though, not the only one getting paid, and the big payouts, not just for the skill players. 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

0: of Tua, who led the NFL in passer rating, yards per completion, and the touchdown rate back in 2022. He threw for over 4,000 yards in 2023, but injuries, inconsistency, they've impacted things as well. Tua spoke today about that competition.
1: I view it as a competition. I understand he can't take some team reps right now, you know, because of what he's going through. But outside of that, he's still being able to compete in 7-on-7. He's still able to go through some plays and whatnot in that sense. So competition is competition, regardless of where you go around this league. Everyone's good. Everyone's getting paid, regardless of what side of the ball you're on. And that's what it is.
0: All right. Well, NFL competition continues at camp across the country. We're still talking lots of baseball. It's the most exciting day we've had in Major League Baseball in those dog days of summer, with the fact that we've got lots of folks making their debuts with their new teams. But of course, we've still got plenty of folks just here doing their best to continue the run. And that goes for the Houston Astros taking on the Blue Jays this evening.
2: Pitch on the way. Curveball, and that's whacked deep to right field. Lucas is back, looking up. See you later! Taylor Trammell, a three-run homer, and the Astros lead it 6-2. Number six for Trammell.
0: 7-2 is your final there, Astros, Blue Jays. Meanwhile, the New York Mets, they're just limping along. They were definitely sellers, figuring out what things will look like for this back half of the season. Luis Torrens has some words about that.
3: 3-1. Swinging a high fly ball to right. Adell going back onto the track near the wall. He jumps and is gone. Opposite field, three-run home run, Luis Torrens. And the Mets in the second inning take a 3-0 lead.
0: Other scores around the league: Padres top the Diamondbacks 9-4. Tigers shut out the Mariners 8-0. Angels lost to the Orioles 3-1. And the Royals beat the Twins 8-2. Coming up next on SportsCenter All Night, we'll take you to the WNBA plus the scheduling change in the NWSL. That's when we come back.
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0: And it's one thing to make your major league debut. It's another to clock a home run in it. George Lombard Jr. did just that, as heard on Yes Network.
1: The 0-2.
0: Come on, you can't think that there would be many things that would top Tarek Skubal's debut. George Lombard Jr. entered the yard. He left the yard. He said, oh, I'll give you guys something to talk about. Not just because of that home run, but because his brother down in the minors making his pro debut with the Miami Marlins farm system. He had a home run too. Parents had to pick. Do we go to our son's major league debut, pro debut? They went major league, but we've got a feeling that they'll have plenty more games to watch. More SportsCenter All Night is coming up in just a minute.
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18: Now he steps back, kicks and fires, and strikes him out looking. Two-seamer, caught plenty of plate, and he starts his Dodger tenure with a strikeout.
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20: Pitch swung on, line to left center field. It's down for a base hit. Turner's around third. He's going to score, and Luis Arraez with a big fist pump pounds his chest.
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0: The Major League Baseball trade deadline dust is settled, and there is a new star in Hollywood. But how do you fare in the Windy City? Plus, the playoff and the payoff for bullish trade deadline moves around the league, and a payday for one of the NFL's brightest young stars. But listen, we start with a whole lot of familiar faces and a bunch of new places tonight around Major League Baseball. And most of all, Tarek Skubal on the mound in a Dodgers uniform, LA visiting Chicago.
18: Skubal looking over the webbing of his glove. He is angled off toward the first base side. Now he steps back, kicks and fires and strikes him out looking. Two-seamer. Caught plenty of plate, and he starts his Dodger tenure with a strikeout.
22: At 99 miles an hour.
0: That's the call on 570 LA Sports. Skubal made his debut for the Dodgers, the Cy Young Award winner, immediately got some run support, too.
18: 2-1 pitch. Tucker swings, hits a high drive to left center field, carrying. This ball headed back, it is gone. An opposite field home run, Kyle Tucker. He comes back to Wrigley Field and picks up his 10th home run of the season, getting the Dodgers on the board. It is 1-0.
0: That 1-0 lead only lasted so long. Who else but Dansby Swanson in to ruin the Skubal party?
23: Let's see if he can start a Cubs rally right now. 1-0 Dodgers. Dansby drives one in the air. Deep left center. Get out the tape measure. Long gone. Ball game tied 1-1. Dansby Swanson with a long home run to left center.
0: Swanson, 17th of the season. He was 3-for-4 with an RBI. Fifth game this season with three hits. Cubs are 5-0 in those games. So stayed tied into the bottom of the sixth.
23: Tie game, sixth inning. Runners at first and third, two down. Nico hits a big chopper towards second base. That's going to be a base hit. Cubs take the lead. A kangaroo bounce. It must have hit right down on home plate. It jumped 90 feet up in the air, landed between the mound and second base.
0: Skubal threw 85 pitches. 51 of those were strikes tonight. 60% strike rate. Lowest in any start over the last three seasons. He went six innings, allowed four hits, two earned runs, six strikeouts. It's his sixth straight road start with two or fewer earned runs that extends the longest streak in a season in his career. Still, all those numbers, ultimately, it's a loss for the Dodgers. Their fifth straight Cubs win 5-1. How did Skubal feel taking the mound in a different uniform?
24: Yeah, I mean, baseball is baseball. The game's the game. You know, it's my job to just go out there and compete and do what I can and try to put our team in a position to win a ball game. And that's all I can ask myself to do. But the game's always just the game.
0: The game's the game. But how did he feel his game was this evening?
24: I think my stuff was plenty good. You know, I felt like I commanded everything really well. I think, you know, maybe the low strike rate, I don't even know what it is. But, you know, when I was missing in the areas that I was trying to go, there's just... a few sinkers and a few sliders that can kind of flip at bats. You know, I probably should be a little better at first pitch strikes. You know, I think especially second or third time through, you know, I need to be better there. But, you know, the stuff coming out of my hand is what I expect out of myself.
0: Scooble's so-so on his own performance as far as his new manager, Dave Roberts. Here's his take.
2: Tarek's stuff was good. It was good. I think that, you know, and this first time I saw him, you know, live, but, you know, even when it's not perfect, it's still pretty dang good. So, like I said, he could have probably went out there for the seventh, but I didn't feel good about him finishing it if there was, you know, three or four hitters. So I felt, you know, give that next reliever a clean inning. But as far as the stuff is good.
0: And how about the team responsible for three of those losses in the Dodgers' five-game skid? Yes, the Boston Red Sox hosting the White Sox. They made a big trade deadline acquisition in Adley Rutschman, but he joined his new club on the IL. He's still got wrist inflammation. Sox proved they would be all right without him for now.
3: 1-0 pitch is swung on and driven high into left field.
0: The only thing that might come close to that grand slam is the call on WEEI 93.7 FM. What a call. What a home run. That one onto the Mass Pike. And it's a Red Sox win 14-2. When it comes to the New York Yankees, another debut this evening, not by way of the trade deadline, but instead George Lombard Jr. making his debut in pinstripes. Yankees needing to rebound after a 13-7 loss to open their series against the Cardinals. They're still missing their big bats, but when it comes to hot bats, we know Jazz Chisholm, he's got it.
5: We were impressed by all three of them.
6: High drive, deep right field. That ball is gone. Jazz Chisholm Jr. gives the Yankees an early 1-0 lead.
0: So Chisholm went 1-for-3, had a home run, leads the team with 4 home runs since the All-Star break. But that's not the best home run that we got tonight.
6: The 0-2. Hit in the air, deep left field, Torres back, George Lombard Jr. has entered the yard and left it. His first big league hit, his first big league homer.
0: You heard it right there on Yes Network. First big league hit, first big league home run for George Lombard Jr. Manager Aaron Boone, plenty happy with that.
7: Obviously a great, great first night for him. The home run was great. The defense was tremendous. That play in the hole that he and Jazz turned, it's a pretty special turn, but you just see how fluid he is out there, how physical he is, and certainly a night to remember for him and for him and his family, too.
0: That last part, for him and his family, here's the deal. He was not the only Lombard to leave the yard in their pro baseball debut tonight. His younger brother, Jacob, made his pro debut in the Miami Marlins organization, and he had a home run as well. I've got much more from the brothers in this hour. But when it comes to debuts, that's the theme of the evening. Rays at Rockies, and Liam Hicks knows how to make an entrance.
25: Can the Rays take further advantage? A 2-1. Swing and a ball driven deep in the air to right. This has a chance to the wall. Gone! Welcome to the Rays, Liam Hicks. A 2-out grand slam is the first granny for the Rays this year, and they lead 5-1 in the third.
0: First for the Rays this year, first player in Rays history with a grand slam in their team debut. Listen, a whole lot of game left to play after that, though. Rays go on to win it in extras 9-7. Hey, we got another debut, too. The Phillies acquired Luis Arraez from the San Francisco Giants on Monday. Turns out adding a 3-time batting champion and 4-time All-Star would pay off pretty quickly.
3: The pitch swung on, line to left center field. It's down for a base hit. Turner's around third. He's going to score. And Luis Arraez with a big fist pump. pounds his chest, shouting back at the Phillies dugout. He's giving them a 1-0 lead. Welcome to town.
0: Welcome to town. 2-for-4 with a single and a double. 2 RBI. His 42nd multi-hit game this season. Third most in Major League Baseball. Phillies top the Nationals 5-0. It's their 15th shutout of the season. That's good for the league lead. Third in the last 4 games. And the Phillies, they are tied for third most shutout wins in a season over the last 50 years. Now, with Arias at second base, that shifted things around on defense, though, and it put Bryce Harper in right field for the first time in 4 years.
8: Yeah, it felt good. I think the hardest part for me is going to be going back on the ball. Anything coming in, I think I'll be okay. But it's kind of relearning going back on the ball a little bit.
0: I think he's going to be okay. Well, you're listening to SportsCenter All Night on ESPN Radio. 30 for 30's new series, The Betrayal of Shohei Ohtani, is available now on all major podcast platforms. The Betrayal of Shohei Ohtani is presented by Gusto.
9: Bijan Robinson getting his deal done certainly sets the stage for Gibbs to do the same. But for this moment, it is Bijan Robinson with the highest contract for a running back in the history of the NFL. He now surpasses Saquon Barkley, who was making $20.6 million a year. Robinson moves to $22.25 million per year. Bijan Robinson was a Holden, as you mentioned. The Falcons knew that they had to get their best player back on the field, and to do so, they would have to change the landscape of the running back market. So now everything changes across the league for the running backs. We'll see how quickly now Jahmyr Gibbs can get his deal done, because there were whispers across the NFL that these two deals were absolutely connected to one another.
0: Jeff Darlington, ESPN NFL reporter on Get Up, talking about Bijan Robinson, the running back, getting a 3-year contract extension with the Atlanta Falcons, work up to $75 million, $51 million guaranteed. And of note, Falcons have spent about $366 million securing their young core in the last about 2 months. Worth every penny, especially when it comes to Robinson, at least. That says Kevin Stefanski, head coach.
10: You know, I remember my first day here, got off the airplane in the car heading over here, and I was with somebody that was just extolling his Bijan's virtues as a person, and it was one of those, you're not going to believe it when you first meet him type of thing. And I think it's true. You know, he's wired the right way, was raised the right way. He's a team guy all the way. And that can be rare sometimes in this day and age, but it's just who he is. It's certainly authentic. That's been my experience with him from the moment I met him here in the locker room to now. He's all about the team, and I don't see that changing.
0: Inside the Falcons camp, plenty happy. Not everyone, though, outside, happy with how Atlanta is moving. Evan Cohen on Unsportsmanlike this morning.
11: I despise the way the Atlanta Falcons are building their team. Despise it. They are paying everyone else to make up for quarterback play. I hate when teams do that. Let's pay a wide receiver, let's pay a running back, let's pay a tight end, who all deserve to get paid, because we really don't have the position that matters the most. And then let's give up future assets to get defenders on our team that, let's say it kindly, may not be the highest of character players, according to reports. I don't appreciate the way in which they're building the team. It wouldn't be the way I would build it.
0: No mincing words there. We've got more from the Falcons camp QB room coming up in the next half hour. Running backs around the league certainly love to see it, but the one who will be happiest to see it, Lions running back Jahmyr Gibbs. He's still a hold-in waiting for a new deal. He's yet to join his team on the field at training camp.
12: Bijan Robinson is their offense. They line him up all over the place, wide receiver, running back. Getting his deal done allows those quarterbacks and Kevin Stefanski, their head coach, to be able to run the offense that he was brought there to run. So having that guy in training camp this early bodes well for his health throughout the course of the season. The longer that holding goes, the more likely that you're going to see some type of injury once he's back on the field. So getting this deal done now makes so much sense. And I think for Jahmyr Gibbs, you're doing a dance right now in the locker room in Detroit, because you know the money is coming for him now that Bijan Robinson is done.
0: That's ESPN NFL analyst Jason McCourty. But as far as things going in the Lions camp, is Dan Campbell doing a dance too.
4: It's certainly not going to hurt. I mean, it's not going to hurt, but we'll see. You know, we'll see. I'm anxious to get Gibbs back out there. Every day that goes by, you know, that's another day that you feel like you miss with him, and getting him out there with the guys and him being doing his part. So, but there again, man, it'll get done when it gets done.
0: Now, Falcons did take a hit today as well. NFL Network's Ian Rappaport reporting that edge Jalen Walker may have a torn ACL. The second-year linebacker was carted off the field on Tuesday. Confirmation of the injury is pending an MRI. Well, Robinson, though, not the only one getting paid, and the big payouts, not just for the skill players. 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

0: remember forever.
1: I mean, all of it. Just getting all of my family being here, being able to watch. Hopefully going to talk to my brother now and see how his day went. But, yeah, winning a ball game, first day here is awesome.
0: George, congratulations. Thanks for the time.
1: Thank you. Thank you.
2: What do you remember? All of it, hopefully. And his brother Jacob is going to have a lot to remember from this evening as well. Playing for the Jupiter Hammerheads, he was able to kind of take in his brother's home run in real time. He said there was a screen in the dugout, and ultimately when he saw his parents hugging, he realized my brother must have done it too. We get a chance to hear from Jacob as well.
3: It was unbelievable, and crazy enough, we called a pitcher's meeting or a mound visit right as my brother was coming up to plate. So there's a TV in the bar, like the last TV right on the third base line. So I got to watch his AB and his home run. I'm screaming at a third baseman like, oh, I think they just hit a home run. I think he just hit a home run. And then the TV shows my parents hugging, and I was like, oh my, you just did that. So it was pretty unbelievable.
2: So there's a wild story like this that you just can't top. And then things were just kind of wild athletics at Reds this evening. And Ellie De La Cruz, Sal Stewart, they both drew walks leading off in the eighth inning against Hogan Harris. And then this happened.
4: Harris throws way high all the way to the backstop. Here comes Ellie, and the game is tied. Stewart up to third with a wild pitch, ties the game at four.
2: So there's Stewart on third, already a wild pitch to tie the game. What happens next?
4: Here's the 3-2 pitch to Suarez. Way inside, that kicks away. Here comes Sal to the plate. He will score, and the Reds have the lead. Two wild pitches in the at-bat of Eugenio Suarez. The first tied it. The second one gives the Reds the lead.
2: So wild night there. Giants at Rangers look to be heading to extras, but Ezekiel Duran had something else to say about that.
5: Here's the pitch. Swung on and a fly ball to deep right field. Lee going back. He's still going back, and he falls down. He can't get it. The game is over. It bounces on the warning track into the crowd. Ezekiel Duran has walked off the Giants with his third hit of the game and his seventh hit of the series. 5-4 Texas, the final. Duran is mobbed at second base.
2: If you're glass half full, there's a million ways to win a baseball game. If you're glass half empty, there's a million ways to lose it. And there we showed you, well, a couple of wild pitches or walk-off ground rule double. Brewers had lost six of their last seven against the Pirates this season. Tonight, they had win number 70 on the line.
4: You know, the windup, the 1-0. Fly to deep center field. Jake Mangum's turning and running and watching it at the wall. Goodbye! Off the batter's eye, Andrew Vaughn has gone deep, very deep. And the Brewers have grabbed a 2-1 lead in the fourth.
2: All right, behind that home run from Andrew Vaughn, it's a 4-2 win. Brewers over the Pirates, fastest to 70 wins in franchise history. 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You're listening to SportsCenter All Night. I'm your host, Gabrielle Lucevero. Now, Bijan Robinson may have gotten paid, but listen, they need a solution at QB as well in the Atlanta Falcons organization. Freddie Coleman, host of Freddie and Harry, weighs in.
6: There's no such thing as waiting anymore in the National Football League past your rookie year at the quarterback position. That's why Tua Tagovailoa is a part of the Atlanta Falcons. If Michael Penix Jr. can't beat him out, then you know exactly that's not your guy. Either way, having all this happening so far in training camp, the good of it when it comes to Bijan Robinson getting his money, and the bad of it, Jalen Walker fearing that he has torn his ACL, if anything, it puts even more on Michael Penix Jr. to really get his acting gear from day one, because the Falcons are going to need that for your high-priced running back, your high-priced wide receiver, but more importantly, for the psyche of your football team.
2: Now, Penix entered camp as the quarterback the Falcons drafted to be their long-term answer, picking him number 8 overall in 2024, right? He showed those flashes of getting that starting job in 2025, but ultimately, this has to do with a health issue. Is he healthy enough, fast enough to show Atlanta that he's still the future, right? And in comes Tua Tagovailoa. He's trying to give his career a second

0: light. They signed him after his Miami tenure ended. The Falcons, they're looking to get that version of Tua who led the NFL in passer rating, yards per completion, and the touchdown rate back in 2022. He threw for over 4,000 yards in 2023, but injuries, inconsistency, they've impacted things as well. Tua spoke today about that competition.
1: I view it as a competition. I understand he can't take some team reps right now, you know, because of what he's going through. But outside of that, he's still being able to compete in 7-on-7. He's still able to go through some plays and whatnot in that sense. So competition is competition, regardless of where you go around this league. Everyone's good. Everyone's getting paid, regardless of what side of the ball you're on. And that's what it is.
0: All right, well, NFL competition continues at camp across the country. We're still talking lots of baseball. It's the most exciting day we've had in Major League Baseball in those dog days of summer, with the fact that got lots of folks making their debuts with their new teams. But of course, we've still got plenty of folks just here doing their best to continue the run. And that goes for the Houston Astros taking on the Blue Jays this evening.
2: Pitch on the way. Curveball, and that's whack. Deep to right field. Lucas is back, looking up. See you later! Taylor Trammell, a three-run homer. And the Astros lead it 6-2. Number six for Trammell.
0: 7-2 is your final there, Astros, Blue Jays. Meanwhile, the New York Mets, they're just limping along. They were definitely sellers, figuring out what things will look like for this back half of the season. Luis Torrens has some words about that.
3: 3-1. Swinging a high fly ball to right. Adele going back onto the track near the wall. He jumps and is gone. Opposite field, three-run home run, Luis Torrens. And the Mets in the second inning take a 3-0 lead.
0: Other scores around the league: Padres top the Diamondbacks 9-4. Tigers shut out the Mariners 8-0. Angels lost to the Orioles 3-1. And the Royals beat the Twins 8-2. Coming up next on SportsCenter All Night, we'll take you to the WNBA plus the scheduling change in the NWSL. That's when we come back.
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0: goes for the Houston Astros taking on the Blue Jays this evening.
1: Pitch on the way. Curveball, and that's whack. Deep to right field. Lucas is back, looking up. See you later! Taylor Trammell, a three-run homer, and the Astros lead it 6-2. Number six for Trammell.
0: 7-2 is your final there, Astros, Blue Jays. Meanwhile, the New York Mets, they're just limping along. They were definitely sellers, figuring out what things will look like for this back half of the season. Luis Torrens has some words about that.
2: 3-1. Swinging a high fly ball to right. Adele going back onto the track near the wall. He jumps and is gone. Opposite field, three-run home run, Luis Torrens. And the Mets in the second inning take a 3-0 lead.
0: Other scores around the league, Padres top the Diamondbacks 9-4. Tigers shut out the Mariners 8-0. Angels lost to the Orioles 3-1. And the Royals beat the Twins 8-2. Coming up next on SportsCenter All Night, we'll take you to the WNBA plus the scheduling change in the NWSL. That's when we come back.
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0: taking on the Blue Jays this evening.
1: Pitch on the way. Curveball, and that's whacked deep to right field. Lucas is back, looking up. See you later! Taylor Trammell, a three-run homer, and the Astros lead it 6-2. Number six for Trammell.
0: 7-2 is your final there, Astros, Blue Jays. Meanwhile, the New York Mets, they're just limping along. They were definitely sellers, figuring out what things will look like for this back half of the season. Luis Torrens has some words about that.
2: 3-1. Swing a high fly ball to right. Adele going back onto the track near the wall. He jumps and is gone. Opposite field, three-run home run, Luis Torrens. And the Mets in the second inning take a 3-0 lead.
0: Other scores around the league, Padres top the Diamondbacks 9-4. Tigers shut out the Mariners 8-0. Angels lost to the Orioles 3-1. And the Royals beat the Twins 8-2. Coming up next on SportsCenter All Night, we'll take you to the WNBA plus the scheduling change in the NWSL. 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

0: 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With Pat the producer.
1: Here's my tip for everyone out there who hates the dentist. Find a dentist in a rich neighborhood. When did we stop giving away toys and cereal?
2: I will say this. I think our generation peaked with free
3: charity games. Or not, you're there to win.
1: It's charity, man.
2: The two of you in a charity game.
4: Can't foul out
2: a
4: charity basketball game. I'm running over Evan Cohen every single time.
1: Another thing I would like to bring back from youth, canned sports drinks. I had water in a box once. That was weird.
5: I'm over it. I'm sick and tired and over it.
1: Get a life.
6: Yes, each and every day, our producer, Pat Costello, gives us items in and around sports, entertainment, his life that he is over, along with David Dennis Jr. in for Canty and Smalls today. Evan Cohen with you. Pat.
1: I also had canned water once. That was also weird. Canned and just, I feel like we nailed it with bottles. I don't think we need to reinvent the wheel.
3: Canned water is actually really good.
1: I guess.
6: No, but like when you put it in the fridge and it's like freezing cold. And you could say, what do you mean put in the fridge? Yeah, we have water in my house that's room temperature. We don't put the bottled water in the fridge.
1: I'm a big room temperature guy, too.
7: Just crack open a can of water.
1: Yeah, it doesn't sound right.
6: I don't know what it is. It makes no sense. I'm acknowledging that. But if you have the canned water, like freezing cold, it tastes better. I don't know how that makes any sense, what I just said, but it does.
1: That's why it was like $7 at the U.S. Open when I had to buy water. It was canned water.
6: Like a soda can or like the longer bottled looking can?
1: Yeah, a bottle with a top on it.
6: You see, that's the one I'm talking about too. Yeah. I'm acknowledging it makes absolutely no sense, but there are people out there, Adam Co Radio, you can tweet at me, that I'm sure agree. Like the freezing cold canned water shaped like a bottle, as Pat said, tastes better than regular bottled water. I don't understand why, but
7: it's like the McDonald's Sprite of water.
6: That's a perfect example. Like, why would that taste better? But it does.
7: Yeah. I got you.
1: Anyway, I don't like people who are too loud at a bar. I went to a bar this past Saturday, and it was like happy hour. The bar was not that busy. There were some people like sitting around having some apps or whatever, and there were these two women who were next to me screaming at the top of their lungs. And I'm like, this is not a busy enough establishment for you to be screaming like you're the only two people in the restaurant. It really bothers me when people just have no sense of awareness of any other people around them. I left. I had one drink and then left. I was like, this is ridiculous. I'm not going to sit here.
6: What were they screaming at? Like a game? Or
1: no,
6: just,
1: they're
6: like,
1: just to
6: loudly?
1: Each other. They were just talking, but they were so loud.
7: I'm glad you brought this up, Pat. When last time I was in New York, I witnessed this at a restaurant slash bar sort of, you know, hole in the wall place. And these two ladies were talking about, and this guy and like these two guys were like, can you be quiet? And they started yelling at each other. I actually filmed it secretly. And they were yelling at each other, getting in each other's face. And she was like, you hate your life. And they did something I had not seen. Maybe it's a New York thing that people still do. They flipped each other off, mutual flipping of each other off right in each other's faces.
6: I like that.
7: Never seen that in person in my life. I saw it in movies, seen in people with traffic, one-way flip-offs, mutual two-way, four fingers in the air, each person flipping each other off 2 inches away from each other. One of the most incredible things I've ever witnessed in my life.
6: All right, let's talk about this for a second. Top five flip-offs, just throwing them out. Eminem, the late Brittany Murphy, and 8 Mile. Awesome, awesome flip-offs.
1: Stone Cold Steve Austin, anytime.
6: Jack McDowell, remember when he flipped off the fans? Bud Adams.
7: Okay.
6: Right? Owner of the Titans.
7: Mm-hmm.
6: Are there other great all-time flip-offs?
7: Scott Steiner had a good flip-off if we're talking.
6: Steiner.
7: An underrated flip-off.
6: Wow.
7: Underrated.
6: I don't remember that one. Yeah, Stone Cold's a great one. Are there other ones? Pat, you have no other ones off the top of your head?
1: Not off the top of my head.
7: Tupac was a good. What did he? I know he spit when he had the jersey on, the Devil's jersey on. Was it? I think he had a middle finger up. Tupac, I think, generally has a good middle finger.
6: Like yeah, but I think it the best ones are usually when you do like the really far, like halfway down in the other fingers, like the way Eminem and Brittany Murphy did it in 8 Mile.
7: You want to show us? I can't. I need a visual.
6: No, I can't. Actually, as a matter of fact, I'm not going to do that.
1: Didn't Baker Mayfield have a good one in college?
6: Did he? To what, Ohio State in that game?
1: I feel like he did. Maybe I'm misremembering.
6: It was the stomping on the Buckeye, right? In the middle of the field? Or am I misremembering that too? Baker did something. I don't remember a flip off. I'll search it.
7: Didn't Dennis Rodman on his way out getting ejected once? Threw the bird, double birds up? No?
6: That makes sense. I mean, would it be that out of character for that to happen?
1: It could also be me on the highway any day.
8: Really? You still flip people off?
7: You flip people off. You're a flip people off.
1: Oh, big time.
7: Oh, wow.
1: I just can't stand them.
8: Wait.
1: People are horrible.
8: Really?
7: Or do you roll the window down? Is your hand extended out the window with the flip off? Or is it just like to
1: yourself? It depends. It depends on the weather.
8: Okay. Pat.
7: Wow.
8: Wow.
1: Yeah, oh yeah, man. I'm so over people on the roads that I'll just let it fly.
7: I love when people flip me off on the highway.
8: People flip you off.
7: It just like if you've made me upset and I have intentionally gotten back at you and you flip me off, I have won. Go cry in your car, drink your tears. I have defeated you and I'm gonna go off about my day. I love if I could just get somebody to flip me off in the car.
1: Just sounds like you're a bad driver.
6: This would be a major problem for you because you would not get the impact that you are hoping for on the flip off because David Dennis Jr. would just laugh at you.
1: Oh, that's fine.
7: It would feed me for days.
1: It's all about how I feel. I don't really care about the person in the other car. It's for me personally.
8: Wow.
1: I'm not like, way, oh, I hope out, I ruined their
6: on.
1: Day.
6: We're getting some good response on this. At Upco Radio, EBC Radio. Kyle Madsen from ESPN 1320 in Sacramento, shout out to them, says, confirming aluminum bottle is the superior commercial water bottle vessel. Wow. I'm telling you, Pat, there's something to this. I don't know what the heck it is, but there is something. There is something. Next one.
1: I was watching a video on the internet in which this girl called about 20 different dudes and asked them all if they could land a plane in an emergency situation. And 90% of them immediately were like, yeah, absolutely. And here's the thing. I also think I could land a plane in an emergency situation.
8: What?
1: I think I could do it. Like a 747?
7: What?
1: If I have comms with the tower, I'm good.
7: If you have comms with the tower?
1: Yeah. I think they could talk me down.
7: Would you flip somebody off from your airplane if they cut you
1: just a passing
6: we couldn't figure out the audio for half the show with David. And we still can't figure out the video.
7: Can't see me. Can't see me at all.
6: We can land, and he's not John Cena. And we could land a plane?
1: Yeah.
6: Really, Pat?
1: If I can talk to the tower, then yeah, I'm good.
7: You're not landing the plane on the show.
6: Exactly.
1: Well, right we don't now. Have a tower.
7: You are quite literally the tower.
1: Yeah, which is why I shouldn't be in the tower. I should be the one up in the plane.
6: Oh my God, Pat!
1: I could do it. You don't think you could do it?
6: No,
1: I think they like landing themselves.
6: There's a reason
1: now.
6: That pilots go to school and get degrees and have to pass a million tests to get in an airplane.
1: Yeah, they
6: have
1: a pilot.
7: It's not could I do it? It's could you do it 100% of the time? And I think that's important.
1: I don't need 100%. I only need it one time.
7: I think you need to literally be able to do it 100% of the time.
6: I'm going to flip you off. We're on Sportsmanlike.
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1: We are Unsportsmanlike here on ESPN Radio. ESPN. 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Evan Cohen with you. And joining us now. Oh my God, what a joke. What, an hour and a half show for you, Michelle Smallman? What, too busy to hang out with us? What's with you?
2: I'm getting set up over here. Too busy.
1: Yeah, what's the matter with you? Oh, you show up now, your computer already goes off here. What's going on with you?
2: Good morning. I'm happy to be here with you as always. We had a little
1: long commute?
2: We had a little scheduling switch up today. So initially I was supposed to be doing something else, but now I'm blessing you with my presence.
1: Oh, you're blessing us with your presence. Wow. Okay. Anyway.
2: Missed the hot mess rankings, Evan.
1: Sounds like you.
2: How are we doing, guys? What's going on?
1: Well, we started 2 hours and 20 minutes ago, so we're doing well. But for those just joining us now, like Michelle Smallman, thank you for joining us. If you missed any of our show, you can go back on the podcast and listen. So what happened today? We had a big fight around the Atlanta Falcons and NFL team building. Jeff Darlington joined us. You can listen to that, ESPN NFL reporter. We have discussed the legacy title. Which one would be bigger? Legacy title. LeBron winning at 42 or Ohtani winning 3 in a row? That's a good one. She's already thrown for a loop here on this one.
2: I would
1: legacy
2: say
1: title.
2: I would say LeBron.
1: The 3 in a row. Remember, Warriors failed at it.
2: Mm-hmm.
1: LeBron and the Heat failed at it. The Patriots failed at it.
2: Chiefs.
1: The Chiefs failed at it. And when we've gone through this and we've projected, imagine if they won, what would then happen? The legacy title of winning 3 in a row is enormous.
2: It is enormous. But Shohei Ohtani, his baseline is already set. I think we're going to view him as the greatest baseball player we've ever seen, regardless of if he gets the three-peat or not. LeBron James, while his legacy is cemented in so many ways, there's still that gray area. There's still that debate for a lot of people, and he has an opportunity to put himself in the conversation with Jordan in a different way if he wins in Philly.
1: David, you said, I will get to the place of Ohtani as greatest ever with the 3 in a row. Like, it'll take you to that place. Are you not there now?
3: I mean, I'm in terms of greatest I've ever seen, for sure. I mean, like, I don't, first of all, what's up, Smalls? Like, hey, what's up? How's it going? Evan just went right into the work and just started harassing you for, clearly you're booked and busy. Clearly you got stuff going on. Evan didn't appreciate it. And I'm just saying, I'm appreciating you for showing up still.
2: Thank you.
1: So you appreciate people that show up.
2: Oh,
3: here we go.
1: No, I'm just curious,
2: D-double, you walked yourself into a trap.
3: He's been waiting to do this all morning. He's been waiting for it all morning, and he wanted some backup. He had just back. And, you know, whatever. You know, I appreciate you. I appreciate you for showing up, and, you know, not all of us are able to.
2: Would you like to get it off your chest? I know you guys spoke about it prior, but clearly you brought it up.
3: Go for it.
1: We spoke about it prior?
2: Because I was in the room with you when you spoke about it prior.
1: No, you weren't. What are you doing?
3: Yes, because last time I was on the show.
2: Last time you hit the show.
3: The first thing you did was you brought it up.
1: Oh, David Dennis Jr. didn't show up to the hibachi night. That's what it was. So, yeah, I don't know, but.
3: No, it's great. No, it's great.
1: Can I tell you something else?
3: I think
1: bringing
3: back up stuff from 6 weeks ago, for the listeners are going to really love that.
1: Yeah, that's what they love. I'm going to tell you something that really threw me off.
2: Tell me.
1: Have you ever gotten a call on your way in?
2: Like from not Nuno?
1: Yeah.
2: No.
1: Today was the second time in 3 years I got a call on my way in. And I got really thrown off. Because David called me and wanted to go over a couple of things, show and everything like that. And I'm like, whoa. What did the first thing I said to you? I'm like, are you okay? I thought something, God forbid, happened to him.
3: Evan went into...
1: I was so scared.
3: Immediate dad mode, asked me if everything was okay, as if he would be the person I'd call if I was under duress. Why would I be like, things are going really bad here. I need to call Evan to get this, help me out here.
1: Well, maybe there's nobody else you knew that was going to be up at that time. Boy, that is a good question. I don't know. That would be odd.
3: Why would I call Evan at 4 in the morning and be like, man, I really got some things going on.
2: Because you know he's up. Here.
1: That's what I said.
2: Because you know he's up, David.
3: Well, I mean, there's a myriad of people who are up working on the show.
1: Let's do it this way. You know I'm up not from the night before. So right. I'm sure a lot of people you know are up, but they're up from the night before.
2: That's a great call.
1: So, I mean, that's the difference.
3: Well, I mean, I would have, if I were you, I would just be like, did you call Smalls first? And that would let you know who I, you know, would feel comfortable calling.
1: All right, this has gone well. Okay. Great to have you here.
2: Thank you. I'm so glad to
1: really
2: be here.
1: It's really wonderful to
2: glad
1: be here.
2: Glad to be back.
1: You know what? Let's do this. I think I have the best story of the day in my back pocket.
2: Oh.
1: Yeah. We have other stuff we're going to get to because you got to react to Micah Parsons. We got to hear you on that, right?
2: Yeah, obviously.
1: But I think I have the best story of the day sitting in my back pocket that I'm going to bring up coming up next. We're on Sportsman Mike, presented by Progressive Insurance.
0: Hey, this is Rich Eisen. Coming up on Wednesday, you like football? We aim to please. Two-time Super Bowl champ Ed McCaffrey's in studio. We'll chat with four-time Pro Bowler London Fletcher of four downs on the Tampa Bay Buccaneers. And then, yes, Anthony Michael Hall from back in the day joins us in studio. That's Wednesday's Rich Eisen Show on Disney Plus, the ESPN app, and ESPN Radio.
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0: One of the most important things ever written in the history of literature.
1: Mm. Incredible lawyer.
2: Too. Yeah.
1: Agnes Finch. It's my favorite book of all time.
0: It's a great book.
1: And my top five favorite movies of all time.
0: Really? Mm.
1: Yeah, I love it.
0: What else? What are the other four? What rounds it out?
1: Gladiator, Jaws. I don't know. I didn't really think about it, but
3: this is going well.
0: I'm surprised you didn't play any sports, David.
3: But okay, to my point.
2: There's a lot of people surprised by that.
3: I guarantee you there is nothing that I will be supported on more than this take. This is the most, this is the take that most people listening and watching this show right now will agree with me on more than anything else I've ever said. Is that if you could go back in time, I'm not saying over anything else. I'm not saying over, God forbid, like non-life.
0: Seeing someone you love.
3: Yeah, that's real life stuff. I'm saying, although this is too for me, but I'm saying most people would go back in time and say, if you gave me one more game playing high school sports that didn't make it, right? Didn't go to, I don't know, Miami and played in the major leagues or anything like that. Like, I'm just saying that didn't make it. They would say, I would go back and have one game with my mindset today.
0: Put up the poll. I 888
3: say ESPN. 888-729-3776.
2: Go back to high school for anything.
3: If you could hypothetically time travel, because that's what Akron's doing. What Akron is doing here with football is getting the mental time travel.
0: I disagree. I think you're springing forward. You're living a dream that you thought you would have in your future that never materialized.
3: Okay, but it's a dream. Akron is selling a dream. Oh my God, I can call plays in a college football game.
0: I love that.
3: That is the coolest thing ever.
0: Selling a dream is very
3: selling
0: good.
3: A dream. That's what it is. And so what I'm saying is the same thing. Selling me a dream is, how do I push a button to go back to get under center for one more game and actually be good? Now, I don't know if because my mindset is different now that I'd be good, but
0: I was going to say, how is your mindset going to impact your throwing motion?
3: Because I wouldn't throw. I would know, that's where the defender is. Don't throw to that guy.
0: Oh, so you're
3: I'd
0: not.
3: I tuck and run.
0: Okay, so this is interesting. You're not going back in time thinking I'm going to execute better. Decision you're thinking making. I'm changing the way that I approach the game.
3: Correct.
4: So are we taking your brain into your old body quantum leap style? That's what you're saying.
3: Correct. And I'm saying, in this spot, I would be able to read a defense better. I'd be able to study better. I'd be able to pay attention better. I'd be able to do all of these things that, as a grown-up, most people are able to say the decision-making in theory in your 40s should be better than that of in your teens.
0: Sure.
3: Can I apply decision-making today to my physical ability then and the opportunity I had then? I am telling you, most people are hearing this right now saying, I would give anything for that. I'm 888 say ESPN.
0: We got more on this.
3: We will hear about selling dreams from the fans next. We're on Sportsmanlike, presented by Progressive Insurance.
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0: David Dennis Jr. in for Canty. Evan Cullen with you. That I think the story of the day is this Akron football thing that they're doing, they're basically saying that one lucky fan will be able to script the opening drive and the home opener for a season ticket holder. They'll be able to script the opening drive. And I said, that's kind of selling the dream, right? It's like, oh my God, imagine that. Imagine if somehow you could be a coach in college sports, how cool that would be, or pro sports, whatever it is. And that led us to the place that I think I am in the majority on, which is that I believe that there are countless people out there that would give anything to go back in time to their high school sports playing days and say, give me one more chance to do that, but with the mindset of an adult. 888-SAY-ESPN. You guys think I'm nuts on that? Let's find out. Ryan in North Carolina, listening on ESPN Radio in Asheville. Ryan, where are you at in this?
1: Yeah, I agree. I definitely go back in time. Where I'm at now, you know, state quarterfinals in soccer, playing Hickory, and they locked me down. I had a hat trick the game before, and they locked me down. I couldn't do anything the game against Hickory.
0: How often do you think about this? How often do you think about the Hickory game?
1: All the time. I've thought about it since that day.
0: How old are you currently?
1: All the time.
0: How old?
1: 42.
0: And that was at how old? What, 17 or something like that?
1: Yeah, 18. I was a senior.
0: 18.
2: You think about this every day?
0: Yeah. You don't get it. Like when you fail, you didn't fail, I guess, because you were a good soccer player.
2: Yeah, but we went to state and we didn't win.
0: I mean, I'm good with it. I am with Ryan. I think about it every day of my life, the failures that I had playing sports growing up.
2: See, I guess for me, that was necessary. Like, that failure helped me. And also, it was not the peak of my life. So many other things have happened since then that I think are greater, that I don't have that moment carry as much weight. It doesn't haunt me because it wasn't the apex of my life that I feel like I failed at.
3: Ooh, Small's kind of calling you guys losers. Just throwing it out there.
2: No, I'm just saying, like, think about everything else that's happened in your life.
3: Sounds like you're saying you accomplished so much more than the rest of these folks who are just dwelling on the highlight of their life at 17.
2: But I'm sitting across from someone, David, who's had a pretty successful life post-high school. And so I'm surprised that that moment.
0: Oh, me.
2: You, sir, Evan Cullen. So I'm surprised that that moment would carry so much weight considering all you've accomplished since then.
0: You'll find that I'm the majority in this one. Kimberly and Marilyn listening on the ESPN app. Morning, Kimberly.
4: Great morning, morning crew. How are you all?
0: Great. How are you?
4: Doing well. So I actually, and I'm an older person, I went to high school in the late 80s, early 90s, graduated in 92. If I could go back, okay, I was supposed to run track because my brothers were track stars, but they were also football stars, and I was born into football. I wanted to play football. I wanted to be number 80, wide receiver, catch footballs like they were bricks, like my GOAT, Jerry Rice. I trained for lacrosse. Thinking I could go and try out for the football team. In my day, girls were kickers. Michelle, you know better.
2: Yes,
4: like, we're
2: yes.
4: better than that.
2: That's right, Kimberly.
4: And so we can do more.
2: Definitely.
4: Right. And so if I could go back, I would have actually had the guts that I have to have now, and I would have tried out.
0: Does it eat at you today? Like, do you think about it a lot, or did this just trigger this thought, the selling the dream that Akron is doing right now?
4: It triggers, like, every time I look at the Jerry Rice documentary that I'm obsessed with, every time I see someone catch a ball and I'm like, I could have caught that, you know, the A.J. Brown, I'm always open. That would have been me. So every time things like that come up, I'm like,
0: This eats at people. It eats at people. And all those people, they're like, oh, I should have been a coach. I should have done this. Like, Akron. David, why are you saying it doesn't?
3: This is where I would push back, and specifically with you, Evan. I bet you have thought over the last few years, have thought about, like, maybe the 15th worst radio mistake more than you think about the high school game. Like, I just think you're kind of overstating a little bit about that importance in your life versus, like, the things you do on a day-to-day basis.
2: David, his high school football jersey is hanging behind him in our studio.
3: He sees it
2: every day.
3: Yes. Yeah.
2: So the 15th radio mistake.
0: Today or just in general?
2: Pick your poison.
0: Not today.
2: Pick your poison. That's not right in his face every day. There's a physical reminder of this that he chose to put in the studio every day.
0: Chuck in Ohio listening on the ESPN app. Morning, Chuck.
5: Good morning. How you guys doing today?
0: Great. What's going on?
5: Hey, so I was lucky enough, my buddies and I, we follow the Mac stuff, and I went to the media day and got to talk to Coach Moorhead, and just that experience was so fun, and that just took me right back to all the, I played football and basketball and baseball, and I was just right back in there, just being around that or even thinking, you know, what Akron's offering. It's just, it's amazing, and it's so fun. At the end of the day, it's just something that is very clever and very fun.
0: Yeah, it's all like, here's the thing, and thanks for the phone call. Doesn't this feel like the kind of thing that whoever came up with it is going to get hired by Ohio State immediately?
2: Does Ohio State need to do this to sell tickets?
0: You always need to have that approach of like, all right, what if nobody shows up? Like, how can we get better? How can we grow? Like, you know, the banana ball, like let's appeal to the upper deck kind of thing.
2: Right.
0: Like whoever came up with this, it's such a brilliant idea that I feel like that person's going to get poached from Akron as a result.
2: You know who should hire them? Is a team like the Tampa Bay Rays or a team that in professional sports has issues packing stadiums all the time.
3: I would say forget Ohio State. You may go straight up play for the Cleveland Browns. They don't need a reason for people to cheer for the next little
6: That'd
3: bit
6: That'd be
3: of time.
6: Amazing.
0: Austin in Durham, listening on 99.9, The Fan in Durham. Morning, Austin. In Raleigh.
7: Hey, good morning. I went to high school in the mid-90s, and if I can go back in time, I try to get in touch with Whoopi Goldberg and say, hey, this Eddie movie that you're working on, how much you want to wager that some college football program will try to copy it in 30 years?
0: Mm. Yeah, well, she's here, so we could probably find her and talk to her about that.
2: I know where her office is. Yeah. I'll go ask her.
0: I don't like people crapping on this. This is great. It's such Akron football. This is a real story has put out there that you could be the offensive coordinator of the game.
8: No one's killing it, Ev, but you're like, you take it to that, hey, what if you do a great job? Ohio State, here I come.
2: Like, Ryan Day is like, come on down.
0: That's funny.
8: Like Jim Kelly is like,
0: this is the exact
8: conversation
0: I had with Jeff Darlington in the hallway that he brought up with me that I'm conveying here. If Jeff presented this, everybody would love this. Because I'm presenting it, it's horrible.
2: No. We love the story. We love the idea. And you're right, by the way. The callers have proven that you're right, that more people think about their high school athletic careers than I took into account. But I just think it's so funny that the notion that one drive from a fan offensive coordinator could spawn into something else.
0: I'm just reading this. It says offensive coordinator of the game. If this works,
2: bring him back.
0: Well, wouldn't you do it for the last game of the season if you buy season tickets for next year and pre-sell?
2: So smart.
0: Yeah. Right?
2: Look at you.
0: If it works, sell out next year by doing it for the last game of the season. I'm guessing they don't have high hopes for them to make the college football playoff this year if they're outsourcing the OC job. Just throwing that out there. What did the best player on Smalls' team have to say yesterday? We'll find out next. We're on Sportsmanlike, presented by Progressive.
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21: Unsportsmanlike. What is yacht rock? I've never heard of this.
0: Oh,
21: genre.
0: Boy. She lives under the special teams rock
2: what?
0: Of the Bears.
2: What is yacht rock?
21: Yeah. I'm sorry, Evan. I don't have Evan Cohen money to be on yachts, but.
0: Neither do I. I'm not on yachts besides Tom and I the other day in Miami. But other than that.
2: So imagine the songs you would listen to at the dentist's office, like soft rock.
0: You don't start a cell by saying, imagine you're at the dentist's office.
2: I love going to the dentist.
0: To the show, we are on Sports and Like here on ESPN Radio. 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Canty out today. Smalls out today, we think. In for both of them, Courtney Cronin and David Dennis Jr., Evan Cohen with you. We are on Sports and Like here on ESPN Radio and ESPN2. I could see, Courtney, that David
21: Ivan.
0: Dennis... What?
21: He's vibing just like me.
0: Yes. Well, right, I could see that David Dennis Jr. is already confused by everything that is going on here. So Courtney has been a part of this nonsense over the last few days here. David, what is already confusing you on the morning after Tarik Skubal makes his debut for the Dodgers last night? Everyone in the NFL seemingly is getting paid and you already look confused. Why, David Dennis Jr.?
3: I have been on vacation for 2 weeks, honeymoon, hey boo, shout out to her. and I think the most cruel thing to welcome me back to this place is hearing Evan Cohen music takes. And I think that this was done intentionally. And I do not understand how you can promote yacht rock or anything remotely close to yacht rock while also not liking Outkast. Like, I think that these are the things that we need to start with.
2: What?
3: If you're going to make me be subjected to Evan Cohen music takes upon my second day back in the continental United States of America, and this is what we have to talk about.
21: Well, wait, Evan, you don't like Outkast?
0: I think I have said, and this, boy, Harry Douglas was ready to rip my head off for this, and so was David.
3: Yes.
0: I said that I thought Outkast was a little bit overrated. That's just my thought for me.
21: And you know, these are regionally biased takes, David. This is somebody who has not really been south of, I don't know, Charlotte in a long time.
0: That's Florida for a decade.
21: Hasn't been east of Jacksonville or west of Jacksonville in a long time. Just saying, that's a terrible take, Evan. That's a terrible take.
0: Hmm. Well, I've had it. And just to be clear, the Yacht Rock thing, David Dennis Jr., was Michelle Smallman saying how much she loved it and Courtney Cronin saying, I don't know what that is. Just to be clear.
3: I'm not totally also sure what Yacht Rock is.
21: Thank you.
3: Just throwing it out there. I'm not totally sure what, I mean, we just played something. It just seems like, what are we listening? Because I know what I listen to on a boat. I've never been on a yacht before.
21: Same.
3: But I know what I listen to on a boat.
21: Same.
3: And it's usually like Megan Thee Stallion. So like, I need help with what actual, like Cronin said, I don't ride yachts like Evan Cohen. So I don't ride yachts either.
0: I need to know what you listen to when
3: you're on a yacht.
0: I'm not a yacht person in any way, shape, or form. I understand why maybe you'd accuse me of that, but I am not someone that rides yachts. I mean, let's be honest. That's ridiculous. Smalls is the person that is on the yacht.
3: Well, we know. I mean, Smalls is best friends with Jay-Z and Lil Wayne and stuff. So.
21: And she's also says that, all right, so the way that she sold this yesterday, I don't even know how we got on the subject of this, but the way she sold it is like, it's music that when you're at the dentist, you hear it there. And she's trying to make it sound like something like, wow, like triggering dentist and music. Oh, this is something great. This is something I'd want to listen to. Nobody goes to the dentist with an excited mindset, or at least normal people don't. Apparently, Michelle Smallman does because she gets a clean bill of health every time, no drills, nothing that would make you cringe. So she listens to Yacht Rock there. But I do want to show you, Evan, just to let you know the reach of this show, if you didn't already. I got a Instagram direct message from somebody named Brad Gray yesterday. Was watching you on Unsportsmanlike and heard your Yacht Rock reference. One of the best bands of the genre is playing at the Salt Shed, which is here in Chicago, on September 11th. I think you would like the vibe. And so I looked it up. Friday, September 11th, was wondering what the band was. It's just called Yacht Rock Review Primetime. So I know where I will be on September 11th this year, on a Friday at the Salt Shed in Chicago, listening to Yacht Rock. So you're more than welcome to join. Maybe you could take us on a boat ride on Lake Michigan on your yacht afterwards.
0: Oh, yeah. I like the idea of you going to that kind of concert. I do, too. Yeah, I like that. I feel like you actually will do that, as long as the Bears practice squad does not have a media availability that day for Courtney Cronin. So last night was a big
3: grind,
0: night.
3: Grind don't stop.
0: Yeah. Oh, she's unbelievable with that. Last night, big night, because per Courtney Cronin, the lockout now won't happen in baseball because the Dodgers lost and Tarek Skubal lost. So now we can all be okay, because Courtney thinks that because Tarek Skubal went to the Dodgers, that's it. Now we're going to have a lockout that we wouldn't have had it beforehand. He goes 6 innings, 4 hits, 2 runs, 2 earned. Her Cubs beat the Dodgers last night 5-1. So no lockout, Courtney. We're good because Skubal lost and the Dodgers are hovering around the third best record in the NL, that the Braves may surpass them and the Brewers are already ahead of them, so now everything's good, right?
21: No, we're still probably headed towards a lockout. Let's be very clear about that. But yesterday was twofold for me. Number one, seeing Tarek Skubal, his debut as a Dodger at Wrigley Field. He's going to be the villain in every stadium he pitches in from here on out. He got booed incessantly before the game while he was pitching. And then as the team loses and they're waving the W flag in Chicago. And that's the role that he expects to embrace, because he knows not everybody is happy about the fact that the rich continue to get richer, which is what the Dodgers did. He spoke about it just as much the other day. But it's really cool to see a team like the Chicago Cubs, too, who went all in at the trade deadline, and a team that's going for it, watching that happen in real time, and the momentum shift that happened last night in the National League. I thought that was awesome. That was very cool and a really neat byproduct of what we saw happen on Monday with the trade deadline.
0: Yeah, I mean, there were a couple of really cool things in terms of baseball last night. Obviously, you know, Skubal's debut, but also George Lombard for the Yankees hits a home run in his debut, and his younger brother, Jacob, in the minor leagues in his debut also hit a home run last night, which is just a wild thing. But we did see a lot of moves happen yesterday in and around the NFL. David Dennis Jr. just mentioned Outkast in Atlanta. That was the biggest move in Atlanta, the Falcons extending Bijan Robinson on a 3-year deal worth up to $75 million with $51 million guaranteed, $37 million worth of money at signing. Bijan Robinson, awesome player. He individually is worth a contract extension. He basically, on average, is going to give you 1,300 rushing yards, 66 receptions, almost 600 passing or receiving yards, and about 11 touchdowns a year. Those are awesome numbers. Atlanta Falcons, not a great team. Let's be honest. They have a ton of money at wide receiver, tight end, and running back. And it is interesting when we think about this, because I've had a day, guys, to kind of let this sink in. And I made the comments yesterday that I despise the way that they are team building. And I don't blame the front office in some ways, because they're kind of cleaning up the mess from the previous regime. But I was thinking about this. They are really relying on one of about three things happening now. One of three things have to happen for this to work out for Atlanta. When I say this, I mean investing this much into skill position players, okay, without a quarterback. So either Tua has to become Sam Darnold, Michael Penix Jr., who I really liked coming out of college, but Michael Penix Jr. has to pop in year three and be awesome, or they have to get Lamar Jackson after the season. And one of those three things has to happen for this to work out. And if not, inevitably, when they get their franchise quarterback, the three guys that they extended, Bijan Robinson, Drake London, and Kyle Pitts, David, will not be a part of the development of that franchise quarterback. They will kind of graduate from that system. So either Penix needs to pop now, Tua needs to become Sam Darnold, or after the season, they need to get Lamar Jackson, or else none of these will ultimately be worth it.
3: I mean, spoiler alert. A mediocre team is one good quarterback away from contention. That's basically what you are laying out here with this Atlanta Falcons team. And I mean, this is a team that made essentially a cardinal sin error that redefined the trajectory of this squad, which is they had ownership, GM on two separate pages of what to do with their quarterback situation. You paid big, big money for a quarterback that did not do anything for you, and you drafted a guy who may be hurt. And that has sort of been the thing that we can trace back this sort of uneasiness and uncertainty about the Falcons too. Like I think Bijan Robinson, for my money, outside of quarterback, like a non-quarterback, is the best player in the NFL, best offensive player in the NFL. Like, this dude is that good. You got to pay him. Drake London, I think, can be great. But the problem with this Falcons team is a few years ago, they thought that they were going to pay Kirk Cousins and he was going to be what he was not, which everybody kind of knew he wasn't. And other parts of the organization drafted a guy who we don't know if he's going to be healthy and got hurt again. Like, that is the issue that the Falcons have. And that's just where they are. They're one quarterback away, but join the long list of teams that are a quarterback away.
0: Right. But the difference is, you could say they're one, yes, a million teams are one quarterback away, but they're putting themselves in a position where, Courtney, they're kind of in that no man's land, because Bijan Robinson is good enough to kind of give them that opportunity to be in that no man's land. And that does what for you?
21: I don't think they're in no man's land, because there was a three-way tie, which had a tiebreaker at the end, which went to the Carolina Panthers, where three teams were 8-9 and could have made the playoffs in the NFC South. That's a wide open division, and as wide open as you get in the NFL. They're looking at this right now saying, we believe in the fallacy of the replacement running back. Oh, don't pay him $25 million a year. You can go get another running back. Well, you can't get a running back of this caliber, somebody who has put up these numbers consistently throughout the early portion of his career. You reward those players in this front office, which is a brand new front office. Ian Cunningham, new general manager there in Atlanta, Matt Ryan, president of football operations. They're looking at their homegrown talent. From Bijan Robinson to Drake London to Kyle Pitts, all three skilled guys that they've paid this offseason, said, let's set our core. Let's set our foundation. So whether it's the quarterbacks that they currently have on the roster now, if one of them pops, if one of them works, great. You have the runway to take off. And if not, then you get a young quarterback in the next year or the year after that. And you have all these young players, right, who will be before the age of 27, when players start hitting that second part of their careers, their second prime. You have the runway for a good team that has the players in place to help a young quarterback develop. So either way, it either works with the quarterback you have now, or you have so much talent around a rookie or another young quarterback that you bring in, or maybe it is Lamar Jackson or somebody that they trade for. And the cupboard's already stocked by the time that guy gets there. I think it's a win-win situation all the way around, the way that they've made this calculated risk to pay the guys that they didn't draft, they didn't develop, but they know are already a huge part of what they're doing in Atlanta. And it gives them a chance to then get the quarterback position right, whether it's now or whether it's later.
0: Yeah, God forbid you break up a core that's gone 7-10, 8-9, 8-9, and arguably the worst division in football. Yeah, I mean, you can't break that core. This is
21: they're not the problem, Evan. They're not the problem. The quarterback's the problem.
0: But they're not the solution. Courtney, we got to continue this conversation because this is ridiculous how we're looking at this, because I believe this is one of those sports sins that cannot be committed. We'll explain what this is. Your phone calls as well at 888-SAY-ESPN. Is this a sports sin, and is something else more of a sports sin for you, right? For me, it is paying all of the skill positions to make the quarterback better instead of paying the quarterback to make the skill position guys better. We will get to some of these coming up. 888-SAY-ESPN, 888-729-3776. Your telephone number to join the show. 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
1: I despise the way the Atlanta Falcons are building their team. Despise. They are paying everyone else to make up for quarterback play. I hate when teams do that. Let's pay a wide receiver. Let's pay a running back. Let's pay a tight end, who all deserve to get paid, because we really don't have the position that matters the most. And then let's give up future assets to get defenders on our team that, let's say it kindly, may not be the highest of character players, according to reports. I don't appreciate the way in which they're building the team. It wouldn't be the way I would build it.
2: We are Unsportsmanlike here on ESPN Radio, ESPN2. 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Courtney Cronin, David Dennis Jr. in for Smalls and CC today. So, Evan Cohen with you. I hope we can understand and actually pay attention to the, I don't know if nuance is the right word, but let's call it nuance, this conversation. Yes, David Dennis Jr., this is Outkast, and this song is good, and I understand why you would be
3: good.
2: Waving around. It's great. Good. Okay, whatever you want to say. Whatever you want to say. Waving your hands, excited about this.
4: Sometimes
2: totally good with that.
4: Never had fish and grits in their life.
2: Oh, we're going to do this now? We're really going to do this now?
5: I mean, I'm gang up on you too, Evan.
2: Hey, thanks,
5: two against man. One today. Like
2: gonna,
5: it was yesterday
2: do,
5: and the day before that and
2: yeah.
5: the day before that.
2: Seriously? CC can't get
3: this,
2: back
3: this
2: soon
3: is
2: enough.
3: How I feel like I'm back. This makes me feel back. Just
2: beating me up.
3: Yeah, I feel great. I feel rejuvenated. The jet lag is worn off. This is a good feeling.
2: By the way, before I try to make a somewhat coherent point here, can I just give a shout out, because you brought up this is somebody who doesn't know the fish and grits, whatever you said there. Can I shout out Myron Metcalf, Matt and Myron, weekdays 3 p to 5 p Eastern, who had one of the funniest lines the other day on Monday. Go back in the podcast and listen. And he said, you know, I thought Tariq Skubal's name was Tariq, and I liked him a little bit better because I thought he was on my list. I'm like, that is one of the great lines anyone has ever said. I was dying from that line. All right.
3: I agree. I've been wondering, does he count? So, like, there's, you know, Dante DiVincenzo, like, there's a white Dante in the NBA. So I was wondering if Tariq Skubal counts as a white Tariq. Like, I need to know if we can... We're running it through the delegation to see if he counts as a white Tariq.
2: Okay. So I hope we can understand the nuance behind this. I think Bijan Robinson is awesome. I loved Kyle Pitts coming out of college. Drake London has earned the money. All three individuals have had very good, in Bijan's case, great starts to their career. I am not arguing, and none of the people on this show are arguing, whether or not the individuals are worth it. We're talking about the team building. Right? And a cardinal sin in sports. Like, I look at this and I say, this is kind of one of these sports sins where NFL teams that pay everybody around the quarterback at the skill positions to make the quarterback, I think inevitably will not work out. If you pay the offensive line, I do think it works out. Like, pay the offensive line, draft them all in the first round, and then get your quarterback, fine. This is just a sports sin I wish teams would stop committing. Do you guys have one of these? And we're going to get phone calls in at 888-SAY-ESPN. The sports sin you wish teams would stop committing in sports. Courtney.
5: I don't have one off the dome right now, but I do want to address yours, if I may, because...
2: Well, it doesn't have to be off the dome. Nuno did put it in the rundown, I mean, to be fair.
5: Well, no, because I do... There's new... You want to have a nuanced conversation about with Atlanta right now. So who did I bring up last segment is the president of football operations in Atlanta?
2: Matt Ryan.
3: Matty Ice.
5: Back in the 2010s, late 2000s, early 2010s, Matt Ryan was the quarterback of the Atlanta Falcons. Who did they have at running back that then greased the wheels for this team to become a pass-first offense when they got Julio Jones? It was Michael Turner. I think that Matt Ryan sees a parallel here to... simply the fact that Bijan Robinson lays the foundation for this offense. So if you expect Tua Tagovailoa, Michael Penix Jr., Jack Strand, whoever else they have at quarterback, to elevate this offense without someone like Bijan Robinson in it for the long haul, then good luck. They may pan out, they may not. But if you are thinking ahead, which is what they're doing with what they do with their cap planning, it's what they're doing with the 2027 quarterback class in mind, a young quarterback might take a while to develop. It's not a guarantee that somebody comes in and in year one, they're the guy who can just, like Evan said, elevate everybody around them, pay the quarterback that can do that. Okay, well, that's sometimes easier said than done.
2: Sure.
5: Wouldn't you want, if you're the Atlanta Falcons, to have all of the foundational pieces, be it Bijan Robinson, who they are going to rely on the ground game? He does so much there. He does so much in terms of all-purpose yards. Him, Kyle Pitts, Drake London. Wouldn't you rather have the cupboard full for whoever's going to be playing quarterback now and later than relying on a quarterback coming into a place that, if they didn't pay their guys, would be expected to do that without the talent around them?
2: Yeah, it's an interesting thing.
5: I get what you're saying about paying everybody and not paying the quarterback, but right now the quarterback is a question mark there, and you have guys who are in their 24, 25 years old that in these contracts, they're going to be in their mid to late 20s by the time this thing, their deals run out. And they're going to have the quarterback situation more than likely in place by that point. It's not about right now. This is about the future of this team.
2: Yeah, it's interesting what you're saying. First of all, you're saying that the goal is to potentially, if they maximize their ability, to have the greatest collapse in the history of sports. So that's like the goal now, because if you're going to reference those teams. Second of all, when you were talking about the cupboard full, I guess I look at it differently. To me, the cupboard full is five offensive linemen that cannot be replaced because they're that good. David Dennis Jr., is there a sports sin that you wish teams would not commit anymore?
3: I have so many Falcons thoughts, and I loathe the fact that you're making me defend this team, but we'll get back to that. So for me, the Cardinals, like one of the sins that I despise that teams do is they keep coaches based on sort of their how far they've gotten the team, and not necessarily about where they believe the coach can go. Like, there is a loyalty that you have to coaches based on what they've done that sometimes they do not translate to how well you think the coach. Perfect example is Kenny Atkinson. Like, I have no faith that this dude can coach a championship team, which is what he's there to do.
2: Cleveland Cavaliers
3: coach. And you are keeping him there because he got you to a conference finals. But your performance in the conference finals leads me to believe that you are not going to be able to coach this team to a championship, right? So there are, and teams who do the opposite, sometimes it tends to work out well for them. I think of the Warriors moving on from Mark Jackson, going to Steve Kerr. Mark Jackson had a resume of a dude who keeps a job, right? They moved on, they got Kerr. The Knicks move on from Tibbs, who got them to a conference finals, and had a resume of a dude who keeps a job. But when you move on to a guy who you think can get you over that hump, I think sometimes that loyalty to what coaches have done sort of supersedes what you believe a coach can be. And I think that drives me crazy when I'm watching.
2: Yeah, that's a very good one. That's a creative one. Let's get to some calls in on this one at 888-SAY-ESPN. The one sports sin you wish teams would stop committing. Jose in Champaign watching on ESPN2 obviously feels welcome to call, considering Smalls is not here today. Of course, Illinois grad. Go ahead, Jose.
0: First, thank you for having me on. I would say that the sports sin is paying players that you know have had injury history. So think like Joel Embiid. Why would you give him that monster contract and yet he can't stay on the floor? That's what I think is like the biggest sports sin.
2: Yeah, that's a very interesting one. And thank you for the phone call. Like, there are a lot of times that NBA teams specifically will say, well, we have no choice, basically. Mm-hmm. Like, we need the salary slot. I don't want to go too deep on this. But, David, you and I talk about it all the time in terms of NBA stuff. It's like, all right, you got to pay the person because in order to trade the person, you need that amount of money, and that's a salary cap thing. But in general, that's a very interesting one. Darren in Oregon watching on ESPN2. Biggest sports sin you wish teams would stop committing.
6: First of all, I agree with you, Evan, on the Outcast being overrated. I haven't really heard about them since I was too old to shake my booty like a Monty Bean pitcher. I haven't heard them or apologized to Miss Jackson. It's been a long time since I've heard Outcast get so much praise, so I'm with you on the yacht
3: shake
6: rock
3: your what,
6: over
3: like
6: them,
3: a what?
6: Evan.
3: Shake your what? Like a what?
6: Shake my booty like a Polaroid pitcher. I'm too old to do it now. That song's been so long. It's been many a year since I've heard the Outcast get so much praise, but... And then paying two number one receivers in the NFL, I think, is a death sentence. Think about it recently. You got the Bengals did it. Now they went from the Super Bowl, kind of fell off the cliff. The Minnesota Vikings did it with J.J. and Addison. Now they've fallen kind of off the map
2: a
6: little bit.
2: Yeah, let's talk about that. That's a very interesting one. Paying two number one wide receivers. Courtney, how do you feel about that, covering the NFL every day? Like, is that a sports sin?
5: I don't think so. And for a number of reasons, I get why Darren brought up the Vikings, but let's focus on the Cincinnati Bengals, because Joe Burrow gets the contract, Ja'Marr Chase gets paid, T. Higgins gets paid. He says, pay my guys, they get paid. And what that came at was the cost of the defense. And for years, up until this past year, they weren't adding the resources, particularly on the back end there, to mitigate what offenses were doing to them. So they were going on the cheap on one side of the ball and going all in resource-wise on the offensive side of the ball. I had no issue with the receivers getting paid. To me, it was a lack of protection up front and not allocating enough resources for the offensive line. So you were seeing Joe Burrow get hurt a ton, get sacked a ton, and then that ended up hurting his ability to play quarterback and get said receivers the ball. Now, in Minnesota, with Justin Jefferson getting paid and then Jordan Addison, there's, let's be honest, quite a discrepancy in pay between at where Addison's deal is and where Justin Jefferson is. Justin Jefferson's the best receiver in the league as far as I'm concerned, but if you can't get the quarterback position right, which is different from Minnesota to that from where it is to Cincinnati, that's ultimately where I draw the line. That the quarterback position has to be right if you have a receiver like that. And because they went through so much turnover from Kirk Cousins to Sam Darnold and now to Kyler Murray / J.J. McCarthy. I don't know if you guys were following practice yesterday. It sounded like both of them were awful. That's where you start to feel the warts of that decision more than anything else. Because if you can't get the star receivers the ball, then what's the point of having paid them?
2: Yeah, it's a fascinating conversation. We will continue this. Also, coming up, could one absolute superstar be back before all of us expected? 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
2: The Packers have got to get off to a fast start, and it has to be Jordan Love as the catalyst for them to get off to that fast start. 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
4: 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We are presented by Progressive Insurance, along with Courtney Cronin, David Dennis Jr., Evan Cohen with you today, CC and Smalls. Back soon. I say back soon because I don't know when Smalls is back, to be honest with you. CC back tomorrow. Smalls could be back today. She's a game time decision for the rest of the show. We'll find out soon. She's going to like, or maybe not like, depending on how this goes, this conversation about her team. You heard her there talking about the Green Bay Packers. And Micah Parsons, star linebacker, arguably the best or second best player in the NFL on the defensive side of the ball, met with the media yesterday and said that people should be worried about how he'll be when he gets back.
5: When you come out of these situations, you're either going to be better or you're worse. And for me, I've done everything I possibly can to be better. So, you know, I think people are worried about, you know, if I come back, you know, I just feel like people should just be worried about, you know, how I'm going to be when I come back. You know, that's kind of like my mentality and how I feel and how I'm going to approach when I'm back is like people are worried about the knee. They should be worried about how I'm going to play when I get back, the anger, the frustration, the things that I'm about to let out because, you know, how long it's been since I played.
4: You know what's interesting about this? He reminded me, as a sports fan, wait, I probably should be worried about how he plays when he gets back because he's coming off an injury. At no point did I worry about him not being great because he's just great at football. Now I'm thinking about, oh, do I have to think about him differently? I didn't before that, which is dumb me. And there seems to be, Courtney, conversation now that week six against the Cowboys, his former team, is realistic.
6: So the Packers have a pretty hard and fast rule that it's 9 months, no matter what, after an ACL tear. So that would, he had this happen in December of last year. So 9 months after surgery would be around like late September. So that's potentially before the Packers visit Tampa Bay for Sunday Night Football. I believe that's week four. They could activate him at that time. Remember, they've got to activate him, let him acclimate to practice before he's ready to play, if it's week six, if it's week seven, whatever. I don't think that anybody thinks Micah Parsons won't be the same explosive, great player that he once was, the player that he was when they traded for him and the player that he was up until the time of his injury. It's simply the fact that this was not a clean tear. It wasn't just his ACL. It was his meniscus. It was more in the knee, not to get too technical, but there was more in the knee to be concerned about. But Micah Parsons coming back has always felt like an inevitability, Evan. It's just a matter of when. And when the second best, first best, however you, whatever he is on your list of pass rushers, when he comes back to a defense that took a massive hit without him last year and lost all of those games, including the playoff game after they gave up 18 unanswered points after halftime, I think that teams should fear that, because when the best player comes back, and as you hear, a very highly motivated Micah Parsons there, there's a lot that you're going to have to game plan for that would be different than playing a defense that doesn't have him.
7: Yeah, and it's time. It's time now for this Packers team. I mean, there's the Jordan Love thing is it's time. Like, it's time for him to sort of ascend to that. Like, we're the last 2 years now, we do these QB rankings. He's been either right on the outside, right on the fringe, and it's been like, it's time to stop disrespecting him. Well, it's also, I think, time to put the wins with sort of how we feel about him, and adding Micah Parsons when healthy. I mean, this is the time, I think, for the Green Bay Packers overall to finally put this thing together for a full season and sort of make that run. Because this division is to me the most fascinating division in the NFL, with everybody there having some sort of expectation and one or two teams being going to be devastated by the results. And the Packers, I think, are probably the team that would be most devastated by a bad season.
4: I'm glad, David, you tied this into Jordan Love specifically, because I think MVP, how I've broken it down, is individual performance, team performance, and narrative, right? You kind of need all three. If you go back to last year, Matthew Stafford was awesome. The Rams were awesome. The narrative was he going to retire before the season? Were they going to trade him before the season? As we heard all kinds of rumors about that. And, oh, wow, they kept him. They extended him, and he was awesome. So he checked all three boxes, right? Individual success, team success, and obviously narrative. Jordan Love is a sneaky MVP candidate for some people because they presume individual success. They assume team success. But narrative, I believe, Courtney, is tied to Micah actually not being there. Like, imagine if Micah is not there for the first, let's call it five games based on this latest reporting, and they're 5-0. That helps the narrative of look how good Jordan Love is. He's leading a team to an undefeated start against all of these good teams without arguably the best player in the NFL. In a weird way, does it hurt the Jordan Love MVP case if those who believe he could be an MVP candidate if Micah comes back so early?
6: I don't think it does, because Jordan Love will have ample opportunities, as he had in 2024 when they went 1-5 against their division, and as he did in 2025 when they lost all their games after Micah Parsons went out with injury, including in the playoffs. If he can simply look better when he's on the field, however long it is, without Micah Parsons, then that helps his case. And when Micah Parsons comes back, if he takes his game to the next level and he looks like he's the reason that the team is winning games, not winning in spite of him. And I mean, I've never felt that with Jordan Love, but the narrative exists because of what happens when your best player is not there and what happens against your own division. Those are the two things, as David brought up.

0: It's the opposite, right? It's hard after the Micah would come back at that point. But if you look at that schedule, at the Vikings, they should win that. At the Jets, they should win that. Home against the Falcons, they should win that. At the Bucks, a lot of people, including Dan Orlovsky, believe, ESPN NFL analyst, that the Bucks could be really good this year. I will say that there's a lot of drama around Tampa right now. If you're that good, if you're the Green Bay Packers, you should win that game. And then home against the Bears, I don't think they're better than the Bears, but I do think that's the kind of game, based on last year and the way in which you lost to the Bears and all the trash talking from Ben Johnson towards Matt LaFleur and the Green Bay Packers, and the Green Bay Packers kind of just backing down and LaFleur being stomped on by Ben Johnson in many ways. Like, there's an argument you should be undefeated heading into that Cowboys game when Micah comes back. And there's an argument that if you're a glass half full Packers fan like Smalls or anyone else out there, ESPN Wisconsin, the great team there, like, you should be thinking undefeated Micah back against the Cowboys. That should be the mentality. And so it should set up for a Jordan Love MVP type season. But to David Dennis Jr.'s point, based on history, David, it hasn't. Like, that's exactly the opposite of what seemingly will happen here with this squad.
1: Like, Jordan Love is sort of in this fascinating position of, like, I'm with you guys when I see him. And then when I listen to, like, the, like, football people, some of the football people who are just infinitely smarter than I am, Mina Kimes, Ben Solak's people of the world, they love this dude. And, like, I mean, to me, he's teetering into that Justin Herbert category for me of, like, I can appreciate the stats. I'm looking here, first and third and long, third and QBR, second EPA per drive, like, all that good stuff is great. And he looks like a superstar sometimes. My thing is, you've got to sort of put it together. And, like, it was interesting, Evan, when you mentioned the MVP part of this, I didn't even consider this dude as somebody who would be even near the MVP discussion. My hope is that he just does enough for this team to win some games. And maybe that requires an MVP effort. But, like, I hadn't thought of Jordan Love as somebody's MVP.
0: Wait. We got to go more on that. That is a fact. He never even came to your mind. Let's do that coming up, because that is a fascinating thing that you just hit on. You never even considered the storyline around Love as an MVP candidate. I want to know why, and I want to know who you have above him then. We'll do that coming up. We're on Sportsmanlike, presented by Progressive Insurance.
2: Hey, it's Mike Golic Jr. Coming up Wednesday, who's next to get paid in the NFL? 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And Notre Dame Athletic Director Pete Bavakwa will join us to talk about all the changes on campus. 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
1: 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Courtney Cronin, David Dennis Jr. in for Smalls and Canty today. Evan Cohen with you. So, Micah Parsons made news yesterday, Green Bay Packers. It's seemingly week number 6 against his former team, the Dallas Cowboys, is where maybe he comes back. He said that teams, people should be worried about how mad I'm going to be for not playing for so long and dominate, et cetera, et cetera. And that led us to a conversation about his quarterback, Jordan Love, and the opportunity he has to kind of find a way into that MVP conversation. Winnable games early without Micah. You play really well. You're at top of a really tough division in theory. You're right in the MVP mix. And David Dennis Jr., when we set up that, Courtney, which I don't think neither you nor I thought that was a bold statement. It was just like, hey, here's your path, right? Like, here's the connected dots to getting in the conversation. Doesn't mean winning it. David, you then said, I never even considered him to have a chance at MVP. Why and who then is above him?
2: I mean, Josh Allen, Lamar Jackson, Joe Burrow, like those are the
1: I'm not saying who's better than him, who has a better case for MVP. No,
2: but
1: right?
2: Those are the difference. But I do think that those guys, off the top of my head, are better cases just for the fact they have like a sheer dominance that can carry their team to more wins that I feel like Jordan Love can. I mean, and also he has this tough division that's going to make things difficult either. I think Dak has a better shot with that offense that could be near historic great offense with the weapons that he has. If he has a solid defense, they're going to have a really good record to make that argument. Caleb Williams also can make that leap to the MVP conversation. Jaden Daniels is going to be back healthy, who was a guy who was right there in the MVP when he was healthy. Like, these are people just in the quarterback that we're talking about who, you know, let's be real, this is who's getting the MVPs anyway. Yeah. Like, these are the guys that I think came to mind before I was talking about Jordan, thinking about Jordan Love as MVP.
3: Mm-hmm. And I agree, because I'm going to look at his playoff success and the type of quarterback he's been the last two times the Packers have been in the playoffs. And I know that the MVP is a regular season award, but I have a hard time not thinking about how dismal the performance was against the Eagles in the wild card round in 2024. And then last year, he does his part, but not enough in the second half when the Bears start coming back. And yes, you can look at that defense and say they were not elite without Micah Parsons. So that's not going to change for the first 5-6 weeks of the season. The defense still is what it is, sans Rashawn Gary, too. Jordan Love has to play at an MVP level in order for that team to get off to the fast start that, Evan, you pointed out, Michelle had pointed out as a Packers fan. You need to carry the weight of the entire team. Well, your best player is gone for the first month and a half of the season. I don't think that's saying anything that's out of pocket, but no. Can he do it? To me, I feel like he could eventually teeter on Dak's territory, where he's a great regular season quarterback, but somebody in the game's biggest moments who can't rise to the occasion, who ends up floundering in those moments. I don't want to see it for him. I think he's incredibly talented, but to throw him into the MVP mix ahead of so many other guys is disingenuous right now when he has had the opportunity to do it before. Without Micah Parsons, with Micah Parsons, and he hasn't been able to carry the torch over the line.
1: So, and I apologize for interrupting there. I think there are some quarterbacks that I would look at in the NFL, and definitely over the last 20 years, obviously with Brady and Manning, et cetera, that I would say it really doesn't matter who's hurt on their team. As long as they're not hurt, the quarterback still gives the team a legit shot. Right? Tom Brady had a gazillion injuries, as does every team. But Tom Brady, there's been seasons where Edelman didn't play, seasons where Gronk didn't play, seasons where defenders were not there, right? And he still was able to carry the team. Same thing with Peyton Manning. In this specific case, isn't that in itself that both of you are saying, let's see what he does? And I agree with you, by the way, on your assessment. Mm-hmm. Let's see what he does in the Micah Parsons absence here. Just asking that question this deep into his career, 6 years and 3 years as a starter, is a knock on this man, is it not? Like, for David Dennis Jr. to say, I never even considered him, even with the understanding of the narrative around Micah, best case scenario, Micah told you yesterday, that's why we're talking about this, it is new news. Mm-hmm. Micah gave you the impression yesterday, week 6, Cowboys, is where he comes back, that David never even went there tells you a lot about where we are with Jordan Love right now.
3: It tells you a lot about where we are with Jordan Love, but also the other quarterbacks in the NFC and the NFL as a whole, to where, you know, is he a top 10 quarterback? Sure. By a lot of metrics and a lot of people's opinions, he is. But is he the upper echelon of QBs, MVP?
1: No,
3: He's not even the best player on his team. That's the problem. People view, the second that Micah Parsons was traded from the Dallas Cowboys to the Green Bay Packers, that designation went to him. And I don't think it changes so long as Micah Parsons is on that team, healthy or not.
2: Yeah. When I think of MVP quarterbacks, I think of dudes who will carry your team. You have injuries, and no matter what, they're going to put the team on their back and be responsible solely for like 3 or 4 or 5 games in the course of a season. But Jordan Love is good enough to win a Super Bowl with a team that's full of talented players, and with the team like Mike that has Micah Parsons, who is the anchor for that defense. I don't think that he can carry a team in the way that we have seen Josh Allen, who doesn't have weapons, go out there and be a tank and carry this team, or Lamar Jackson, or some of these other players, or at his best, Jalen Hurts has. Like, I just do not see Jordan Love as being able to do that. Now, that to me takes him out of where I consider for MVP. The question is he good enough to, with the weapons all around him, to win a Super Bowl? That to me is the big question.
1: Yeah, and right now, I don't think there's any reason for us to go to that place. And I don't know why I keep coming back to this, but all of these conversations, whether it's Jordan Love or Justin Herbert, as David, you said, all of the smart people like these players, and we're trying to grasp as to why, because I am not saying for you, I am not smart enough to understand why the smart people are attracted to the Jordan Love, Justin Herberts, versus like, I'm the dumb guy that just says Jalen Hurts is just wins all the time. I don't care what his numbers are. I don't care who's the reason for it. He's just the guy that plays quarterback for the team that wins a lot and often and was once second in the MVP voting. Like, I don't understand why he's just continuously dropped down when all of the stuff we are begging these quarterbacks like Jordan Love and Justin Herbert to do, Jalen Hurts has done. And that's why I picked him for MVP this year. And I'm fine looking bad on that, because I think my body of work that I have for Jalen Hurts is better than that of some of these other quarterbacks that the smart people like. But this dumb guy, meaning me, just looks at the guy and Jalen Hurts says, he's the guy we should be talking about. He's the guy that wins all the time. It's just crazy to me that it's just, let's talk about the people that haven't done it instead of the guy that has done it. We're on Sportsmanlike, presented by Progressive.
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9: 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Along with David Dennis Jr. in for Canty and Smalls today. Although Smalls, I think, is going to join us here in a little bit. I don't know what's going on.
10: What's going on? Smalls is like on a what's happening here? Maybe or maybe not Smalls. What's going on? Is this like a cameo thing? What's happening?
9: Nuno, producer of this program.
11: So her schedule,
9: your official statement.
11: Her schedule changed. So she said that she will be in at some point after she had to take care of some things in the building, and she would be in at some point to join us, where David can tell her that Jordan Love stinks.
10: Well, maybe just listen to Yacht Rock together.
9: Well, she'll be here at some point. So,
10: okay.
9: Allegedly. Tarik Skubal made his debut last night for the Dodgers, as you heard right there. Went 6 innings, 4 hits, 2 runs, 2 earned, 6 strikeouts, 2 walks. And the Dodgers lost to the Cubs 5-1 last night. Skubal is 7-6 with a 2.81 ERA on the year. Dodgers, by the way, second best record in the NL. They're only, if I'm not mistaken, a half game up on the team in your town, David Dennis Jr., the Atlanta Braves, for the second best record in the National League. So all of the fuss, all of the conversation around, oh my God, Dodgers are ruining baseball, like, at least for the regular season, they are not a sure bet by any stretch of the imagination, at least right now.
10: Sure, right. Like that, I mean, there
9: factually, that is true. Come on now.
10: Yes. There are the things that we say about baseball, and is, you know, the variance in the playoffs, and it makes it hard to say a team is undeniably a favorite. All those things, they're not as high as you would think they would be in the standings. But we've seen enough three-peats. It's been a long time since we've seen three-peat in sports. We've seen enough three-peats to know that the third go-around for a championship in any sport, it's tougher. Your team regular season is not as you know, high, and you just, they're still favorites. Are you saying the Dodgers are not favorites?
9: No, what I'm saying is, I think all of the conversation about how they're ruining it and it's unfair, et cetera, is just not actually dealing in fact, because
10: I agree with that part.
9: All of these other teams, added, right? Like all these teams. I saw Pat tweet last night at Pat Costello 20 about, like, I think I have hope again with the Phillies. They've won 4 games in a row. They're 61-53. The Braves have won 6 games in a row here. And those teams added, right? The Dodgers are on a 5-game losing streak right now. We saw the Padres add pieces. We saw the Brewers add a piece or two, not to the level that they want, but they're 70-43. We saw the Cubs add multiple starting pitchers. They've won a couple in a row. They beat the Dodgers last night. They're 65-49. Like, it's not like they have all of these wins and other teams don't, right? That's all I'm saying, is that the cool part about this, the great discussion point is, so they add this 2-time Cy Young Award winner, and back-to-back, I should say, over the last couple of years, and now they're still considered the favorites, but maybe they're beatable, and maybe that win for whatever team that is that much better because you would beat the 2-time defending champs, right? Like, if you think about it, the Eagles' victory over the Chiefs a couple of years ago when they were going for the three-peat, isn't that magnified? Because, like, some wins based on a team beating a potential all-time historic team are that much better, right? The Eagles obviously beating the Chiefs when the Chiefs were going for 3 in a row and the Eagles destroyed them in that game. I know it's because of injury. It is definitively because of injury, but the Raptors beating the Warriors in 2019, right, is a significant win. Yes, it's more of a one-year team because of Kawhi, but as you know, having the long-term relationship with Steph Curry dating back to Davidson, as you have, covering him forever, David, like what that Warriors team could have been having won 3 in a row, they're already in rarefied air. But they're like an MJ air at that point.
12: Yeah. The thing about Major League Baseball is, like, again, back to that variance thing, is this becomes an epic win, I think, if you go on to win the World Series, but even more epic if you beat them in the World Series. Like, that's the thing that makes this, you know, like the Chiefs, if they lose.
9: Yeah, that's a good one. In the AFC Championship game, hypothetically.
12: AFC Championship game against Buffalo. And then Buffalo goes on and loses to Philadelphia. It doesn't mean as much. Like, unless you're the Bengals and you, pin that win on your quarterback forever and ever as if this is the greatest thing ever done.
9: Agreed.
12: But otherwise, like, if you in general, it means the more if you slay the dragon in the actual biggest match possible, or you go on to win afterwards. Like,
9: that's a great point.
12: That's where it matters.
9: So I just did a quick search. Teams that failed to three-peat, and to your point, when was the last time we thought about the Patriots losing to the Broncos in the AFC divisional round, which I believe would have been like the Jake Plummer Broncos, if I'm not mistaken, that New England lost to after they had won back-to-back. Like, we don't think about that. But if you hypothetically applied, you know, any of their Super Bowl losses to that third year where they're going for the three-peat, it's more memorable. It really is amazing. The failure to get to the three-peat, which, again, failure is too strong of a word, obviously, because you've won 2 in a row. But like, as I just list off some of these teams, where would you go in terms of, wow, if they got the third one, the rarefied air that they would be in? So let's count the Dodgers, okay? Mm-hmm. The possibility. If the Chiefs had won 3 in a row, if the Heat had won 3 in a row with LeBron, I mean, who knows about his future? If
12: Warriors, that's the one I go to.
9: That's not, or it is?
12: The Heat is the one I go to.
9: That really?
12: The one that
9: Why?
12: Immediately came Why? To mind. Because that puts LeBron James in a totally different world. I mean, that changed that trajectory of that team. You know, he leaves right afterwards. That changes how we talk about that Spurs team. I mean, like because you win against that Spurs squad, and it is a once in a lifetime shot from Ray Allen. Then you go back and you beat them again, and you're a LeBron James. You've won 3 out of 4 years in Miami, and it's not just this super team thing. It is I am the best player in the world by far, and I went like that. I think changes the way that you talk about LeBron. He now has a three-peat, which Jordan has, of course. You know, like these. This is a different way of talking about LeBron James.
9: You know, it's wild. We have to focus on this for a second. The opportunity for three-peat is so enormous that it changes our viewpoint. Looking back on it, like I remember Canty saying, Brady over Mahomes, but if Mahomes wins 3 in a row, I have to then take a step back and say Mahomes has something so significant that Brady does not have, right? Michael over LeBron for me, but in that scenario you just brought up, if LeBron were to win 3 in a row, LeBron also has something that is insane that Michael has. So where do you go for the Dodgers? Who gets that rarefied air? Is it Ohtani, who Pat and others have been critical of, just in his numbers in the postseason, not as a player, not anything like that, just numbers in the postseason last year? People like me, Pat Costello, producer, says overrate that. Totally fine. We can debate that all day. But who gets that rarefied air? Where do we go in terms of, oh my God, if they three-peat? Like, the Yankees won in 98, 99, and 2000. Derek Jeter, in our lifetime, is definitively the best postseason performer. Like, we always go to him. And he's the best postseason performer simply because he's the same in the regular season as he is in the postseason. It's not like he does so much more. It's just so many people do so much less, right? And he does the same, but we always go Mr. November with him. We go to that place with him, and he is in that rarefied air because the five titles but the three in a row. Who gets it for the Dodgers?
12: I think it's Ohtani. I think it's Ohtani, and you're making more of that GOAT case, right? Like, because when you're thinking about notches in the belt, right? Maybe the greatest regular season game that we've ever seen from an individual player. An incredible postseason game. We had a million home runs and all these things. Like,
9: yeah, against pitching. The Brewers on that Friday night, three homers, 10 strikeouts. Three homers, 10 strikeouts, obviously, as a pitcher.
12: Yes. Like, those things that you have that you can put under your on your belt, best player in the world, and then on top of that, you have a three-peat. Like, when that happens, the number crunching... Who cares about the number crunching? Like, you know what I'm saying? Like, we're doing three-peat. Like, that sort of supersedes all that stuff. This is more of the Ohtani, where is he, Mount Rushmore, GOAT, all these things we're talking about, modern-day GOAT, or wherever you want to put it. A three-peat solidifies that the way that we're talking about. Like, I mean, if we're talking about Derek Jeter as incredible winner, He's nowhere as good as Ohtani as an overall baseball player.
9: Oh, Derek Jeter would probably be Derek Jeter could sit there on Fox and he could be asked the question by Kevin Burkhardt or anybody on that set, are you better than Ohtani? Derek Jeter would probably start laughing.
12: Right.
9: But what Derek Jeter would rightfully say, to your point, is I am currently better at the thing we all strive to do, which is win the last game in October.
12: Yes. And Ohtani will now be part of doing that three times in a row also.
9: Pat Costello, you have been critical. I don't even think you've been critical of Ohtani. I think you've been critical of people that have praised Ohtani for playoff success that you don't believe is there, like myself. I don't know that it's been directed towards Ohtani. I think it's been directed towards the supporters of him. If the Dodgers were to three-peat, who gets into that rarefied air like the aforementioned athletes we have said here?
13: I mean, Ohtani, based on how you're talking about it.
9: You know what that means? Pat wasn't listening to anything that was going on.
13: I don't understand the question.
9: What do you mean you don't understand the question?
13: Like, you just laid out why Ohtani would get into that rarefied air and then asked me who gets into that rarefied air. Ohtani, I guess, is the answer.
9: Well, no, but it could be Freddie Freeman. It could be Mookie Betts. It could be Dave Roberts as a manager.
13: I mean, Ohtani's the face of it, so he's going to get all the credit no matter what, even if he's not good during the World Series itself.
11: Like, are we going to have, and this would be Mookie's fifth World Series and three back-to-back, are we going to look at him differently?
9: See,
11: now?
9: That's what I was looking for.
11: It's going to be Ohtani.
13: But yeah, that's what... Nuno and I are saying the same thing. Ohtani's the face of it all, so he's going to get all the credit.
9: He has more at stake in terms of all-time legacy this year than anyone in sports?
13: No, I think LeBron.
9: So, LeBron gets his fifth at 42 years old. So he has the most at stake, and then second place would be Ohtani?
13: I guess so, yeah.
9: Because Josh Allen or Lamar Jackson winning their first, or Joe Burrow or any of those guys winning their first... It's an all-time accomplishment for them. It's not an all-time accomplishment relative to sports history, right?
13: Yeah, I mean, I think the three-peat in baseball, yeah, that's a big one for Ohtani, for sure.
9: Anybody else?
11: Hold on real quick before you answer. And I know this is going to sound crazy, but if Josh Allen gets his first, are we not going to start talking about, if he gets his second, now we're talking about him rivaling Mahomes in that place of...
9: But you're projecting two more, Nuno?
11: Well, but that's what it's going to... Is that not what's going to happen? Like, once he gets his first, we're going to talk about, like, his, you know, like, what happens when he gets
9: his second? But it still doesn't put him over Brady. It may not put him over Manning. Like, it still doesn't put him over people. I think what David is saying, and I tend to agree, is that if Ohtani gets his third in a row with the Dodgers, with the fact that he is the only player that has ever done this at this kind of level, and I know he's not pitching right now, but if he gets his third in a row, we're talking about putting him over literally anyone that's played the game. And I'm not saying we're right to do that. I'm not saying, oh, wow, he's better than Bonds or he's better than Junior or any of the players recently that we would say are all-time greats. What I think David Dennis Jr. and I are both saying is it is then justified to enter into that conversation because he would have done something that, as we're pointing out, is insane to do.
12: And you're saying whose championship would mean more for their legacy overall across sports this year?
9: Yeah, who has the highest upside of a championship this year, I guess, is what I'm asking.
12: I would say Ohtani, yes, but I would also throw in Jokic.
14: Wait, what?
13: Jokic?
12: I think Jokic
9: for a second title?
12: I think Jokic for a second title, we're talking about, I mean, I think Jokic wins a second title. Can he enter in the top 10?
13: Then he's still chasing. That's like what Nuno just said with Allen. It's the same thing.
12: But can he still, I mean, because with the championships, he doesn't have to win any more. He can accumulate all kind of stats. And we could possibly be talking about this dude. I mean, I have no question that Jokic is going to accumulate all the stats, right? Maybe another MVP. He's going to have all the triple doubles, all these things. You get another second ring in addition to that. I think you can, by the end of his career, we're talking about a dude who's a top 10 player.
14: But you may be able to do that anyway.
12: You can't win one championship.
14: Well, then why wouldn't Giannis apply to that then, too? Because he changed teams to do it?
12: Well, I just think Giannis has far less of a chance. I mean, yeah, I think Giannis, yes, it would be tremendous for his legs. But, I mean, I don't think Jokic is much closer to winning a championship than Giannis is.
14: I completely disagree with that, but I guess not the point for now. I don't know that I look at either of those two guys and say, wow, what's on the line for both of them is so great that it puts them into this iconic historic status, like LeBron winning at 42 with the Sixers or somehow Ohtani and the Dodgers winning 3 in a row.
12: I'm going to throw one more at you.
14: What? Okay, go ahead.
12: Asia Wilson. GOAT.
14: That would be her fourth?
12: Undisputed GOAT. We're not even having a conversation about GOATs anymore in WNBA.
14: Right now, you would say, what, Lisa Leslie, Cheryl Miller, other people? I know Cheryl Miller wasn't playing in the WNBA, but I'm saying all-time greatest women's basketball players?
12: Yeah.
14: Is she not there?
12: You can make the argument now. I absolutely make the argument now, but I think she wins this open and shut case. There's no even conversation to be had by anybody else.
14: It's a fascinating discussion. 888-SAY-ESPN, 888-729-3776, the number to be a part of the show. If you project a championship for anyone in sports right now, who has the most on the line in terms of legacy? Like, if all of a sudden LeBron wins a championship, Ohtani wins three in a row, whose legacy increases in a way that is iconic, all-time status, if you give them a title? We're on Sportsmanlike, presented by Progressive Insurance.
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1: We are Unsportsmanlike here on ESPN Radio. ESPN. 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Evan Cohen with you. And joining us now. Oh my God, what a joke. What, an hour and a half show for you, Michelle Smallman? What, too busy to hang out with us? What's with you?
2: I'm getting set up over here. Too busy.
1: Yeah, what's the matter with you? You show up now, your computer already goes off here. What's going on with you?
2: Good morning. I'm happy to be here with you as always. We had a little
1: long commute?
2: We had a little scheduling switch up today. So initially I was supposed to be doing something else, but now I'm blessing you with my presence.
1: Oh, you're blessing us with your presence. Wow. Okay. Anyway,
2: The hot mess rankings, Evan.
1: Sounds like you.
2: How are we doing, guys? What's going on?
1: Well, we started 2 hours and 20 minutes ago, so we're doing well. But for those just joining us now, like Michelle Smallman, thank you for joining us. If you missed any of our show, you can go back on the podcast and listen. So what happened today? We had a big fight around the Atlanta Falcons and NFL team building. Jeff Darlington joined us. You can listen to that, ESPN NFL reporter. We have discussed the legacy title. Which one would be bigger? Legacy title. LeBron winning at 42 or Ohtani winning 3 in a row? That's a good one. She's already thrown for a loop here on this one.
2: I would
1: legacy
2: say
1: title.
2: I would say LeBron.
1: The 3 in a row. Remember, Warriors failed at it.
2: Mm-hmm.
1: LeBron and the Heat failed at it. The Patriots failed at it.
2: Chiefs.
1: The Chiefs failed at it. And when we've gone through this and we've projected, imagine if they won, what would then happen? The legacy title of winning 3 in a row is enormous.
2: It is enormous. But Shohei Ohtani, his baseline is already set. I think we're going to view him as the greatest baseball player we've ever seen, regardless of if he gets the three-peat or not. LeBron James, while his legacy is cemented in so many ways, there's still that gray area. There's still that debate for a lot of people, and he has an opportunity to put himself in the conversation with Jordan in a different way if he wins in Philly.
1: David, you said, I will get to the place of Ohtani as greatest ever with the 3 in a row. Like, it'll take you to that place. Are you not there now?
3: I mean, in terms of greatest I've ever seen, for sure. I mean, like, I don't, first of all, what's up, Smalls? Like, what's up? How's it going? Evan just went right into the work and just started harassing you for clearly you're booked and busy. Clearly you got stuff going on. Evan didn't appreciate it. And I'm just saying, I'm appreciating you for showing up still.
2: Thank you.
1: So you appreciate people that show up.
3: Here we go.
1: No, I'm just curious.
2: You walked yourself into a trap.
3: I appreciate. He's been waiting to do this all morning. He's been waiting for it all morning, and he wanted some backup. He had just back. And, you know, whatever. You know, I appreciate you. I appreciate you for showing up, and you know, not all of us are able to.
2: Would you like to get it off your chest? I know you guys spoke about it prior, but clearly you brought it up.
1: Go for it. We spoke about it prior.
2: Because I was in the room with you when you spoke about it prior.
1: No, you weren't. What are you doing?
3: Yes, because last time I was on the show.
2: Last time you were on the show.
3: The first thing you did was you brought it up.
1: Oh, David Dennis Jr. didn't show up to the hibachi night. That's what it was. So, yeah, I don't know, but.
3: No, it's great. No, it's great.
1: Can I tell you something else?
3: I think
1: bringing
3: back up stuff from 6 weeks ago, the listeners are going to really love that.
1: Yeah, that's what they love. I'm going to tell you something that really threw me off.
2: Tell me.
1: Have you ever gotten a call on your way in?
2: Like from not Nuno?
1: Yeah.
2: No.
1: Today was the second time in 3 years I got a call on my way in. And I got really thrown off. Because David called me, he wanted to go over a couple of things, show and everything like that. And I'm like, whoa. What if the first thing I said to you? I'm like, are you okay? I thought something, God forbid, happened to him.
3: Evan went into...
1: I was so scared.
3: Immediate dad mode, asked me if everything was okay, as if he would be the person I'd call if I was under duress.
1: Why
3: would I be like, things are going really bad here. I need to call Evan to get this, help me out here.
1: Well, maybe there's nobody else you knew that was going to be up at that time. Boy, that is a good question. I don't know. That would be odd.
3: Why would I call Evan Cohen at 4 a.m. and be like, man, I really got some things going on.
2: Because you know he's up.
1: That's what I said.
2: Because you know he's up, David.
3: Well, I mean, there's a myriad of people who are up working on the show.
1: Let's do it this way. You know I'm up not from the night before. So right. I'm sure a lot of people you know are up, but they're up from the night before.
2: That's a great call.
1: So, I mean, that's the difference.
3: Well, I mean, I would have, if I were you, I would just be like, did you call Smalls first? And that would let you know who I, you know, would feel comfortable calling.
1: All right, this has gone well. Okay. Great to have you here.
2: Thank you. I'm so glad to
1: be really
2: here.
1: It's really wonderful
2: glad
1: to be here.
2: Glad to be back.
1: You know what? Let's do this. I think I have the best story of the day in my back pocket.
2: Oh.
1: Yeah. We have other stuff we're going to get to because you got to react to Micah Parsons. We got to hear you on that, right?
2: Yeah, obviously.
1: But I think I have the best story of the day sitting in my back pocket that I'm going to bring up coming up next. We're on Sportsman Mike, presented by Progressive Insurance.
0: Hey, this is Rich Eisen. Coming up on Wednesday, you like football? We aim to please. Two-time Super Bowl champ Ed McCaffrey's in studio. 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And then, yes, Anthony Michael Hall from back in the day joins us in studio. 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
2: 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Evan Cohen with you. I said I think I have the best story of the day.
3: Can't wait to hear it.
2: Now, there's a lot of good stories. Scooble made his debut last night. Cubs beat the Dodgers. Good story. Fun story. Obviously, what happened with the Yankees and George Lombard, their shortstop, hitting a home run in his major league debut. Same day, same night as his younger brother did in the minor leagues. Unbelievable.
3: I was there for that last night. I was at the Cardinals-Yankees game.
2: But you were rooting. So you were rooting for Lombard.
3: You're
2: rooting for the Yankees. That's interesting.
3: Why would I be rooting for the Yankees?
2: Well, it sounds like you were excited that you were there for that, as if you were rooting for Lombard.
3: No, but it was a very cool thing to witness.
2: Oh, okay. I just want to make sure about that. Bijan Robinson gets a contract extension. Zay Flowers gets a contract extension. Darnell Wright, right tackle for the Bears, gets a contract extension. All good stories. But I want to go to Akron football. It's a hot topic. We all talk about it. Akron football.
3: Okay.
2: The Akron football program... They have a promotion going. Offensive coordinator of the game.
3: What?
2: Yeah, already. I don't even have to give the rest of the story. She is in.
3: Here offensive coordinator of the game?
2: Let me continue.
3: All right.
2: One lucky fan will be able to script the opening drive in our home opener. Extra chance to win with every new season ticket holder you refer. Random drawing among season ticket holders. Drawing will be held on August 19th.
4: Should we get season tickets to the Akron football?
5: I'm about to buy season tickets.
2: And that is why it is clearly the best story of the day. Because Pat Costello, who wants to purchase nothing, is now in on Akron football tickets. Pat, you reacted first. I will go to you. What play call would Pat Costello have here?
4: I would look at the Eagles playbook from last year. Four verticals.
3: Small. Kevin Petullo on.
4: Get my Kevin Petullo on.
3: That I never thought you'd say. I don't know. I'd have to think about this. I would want it to be something unique and tricky.
4: Spider 2Y banana.
3: Something like that. Yeah.
2: David, what would you do?
5: Flea flicker out the gate.
2: Right up. So flea flickers normally are set up by run plays or play action. You would then just do it with no setup on the flea flicker.
5: No, it's flea flicker out the gate. You set up the run in previous games. That's how you do it.
4: And there'll be no punting. We're going for it on fourth.
5: No punting. Going for it all the time.
2: Oh, I see. I'm the opposite. I'd like punt on first down. I'd be like, all right, we want to play field position with you here.
4: Be a real waste.
2: Pat, I'm surprised you wouldn't do four tush pushes just as an Eagles fan.
3: I was going to say that. Yeah. I thought, Pat, you'd be tush push heavy.
4: I mean, I'm not sure if Akron football can handle the tush push.
3: But as
2: you were saying?
5: I think Evan would get rid of all the good skills position players.
2: Yeah, no wide receivers. Double tight or triple tight. We'd play with a fullback for sure.
3: No running back?
4: Evan would cut the running back before the game.
3: Absolutely.
5: Why do we have good running backs on our team?
4: We'll get one in the portal, guys.
3: Oh, wait, yeah. He's an explosive, dynamic running back. He's out.
5: He's out of here.
2: Is this the smartest thing ever or the dumbest thing ever?
3: Smartest. Awesome.
5: Smartest.
2: Tell me why.
3: Would we be talking about this program otherwise?
2: So it's like the Dodgers getting Scooble, you're saying?
3: I think we'd be talking about the Dodgers anyway.
2: I'm just making sure.
4: They've also, way juiced up their season ticket numbers. Because
2: how much?
4: People,
2: do we know?
4: No, we don't know. But I've seen
2: thousands?
4: So many people being like, I'm buying season tickets. Because the season tickets were like $75
3: for the whole season?
4: For six games.
3: Oh,
4: yeah.
3: They're going to sell out for sure.
2: So how many? Yeah. Okay, so $75 for six games. And so if we could just do some quick math on how many tickets, and anything that we've seen in terms of the increase of season tickets. This is a fascinating thing. Like, the concept of possibly, maybe, getting season tickets to Akron football and then sitting with the head coach, Joe Moorhead, he's a good offensive coach, and then scripting the plays.
3: How fun is that?
2: Pat, I think he was your head coach at Fordham.
4: Yeah, he was great at Fordham.
2: Yeah.
4: He follows me on Twitter. Hey, Joe.
2: Wait, really?
3: Let's get him on.
2: What is Nuno screaming about in the background?
3: Get him on.
6: He said get him on.
4: Get him on.
2: This is fast. Is he insulted by this?
3: No, I'm sure he co-signed this.
5: I wouldn't listen to a single word he said in the sidelines.
2: What do you mean?
5: I'm going rogue. if I'm the offensive coordinator, the fan offensive coordinator. I'm going rogue. I'm calling my own plays.
3: The FOC?
2: That is the job. What do you mean? That is exactly
4: But you know they're going to be holding your hand.
5: Yeah,
4: and
5: yeah.
4: Like,
5: you know, if you're there, they're going to be like, you can't. They're going to be like, yes, let's get the coach to, like, the coach is going to probably approve all the things that you do. You can't, they're not just going to have some guy go out there and just say, like, just do four Hail Marys. Like, you're going to have somebody trying to guide you through this. What I'm saying is I'm not listening to them. It's my show. I'm running this thing for the whole first drive.
6: Okay, wait. Let's play out a couple of things here. The offensive coordinator of the game, okay?
5: Mm.
6: Let's just pretend, numerically, the most efficient, best drive of the Akron football season happens on the first drive of the first game against Robert Morris.
5: Mm-hmm.
6: That all of a sudden, you take every metric. You get David Dennis Jr. has referred to the smart people. So Mina Kimes and Ben Solak come in, right? And that they look at it and they say, the best efficiency, yards per, like everything worked perfectly on the first drive of the season, called by Pat Costello, the random fan that paid $75 for this. What happens to Joe Moorhead?
3: Nothing.
5: This becomes the next great Adam Sandler movie.
3: Yeah, I was going to say, I think we just hold it in isolation as a great story.
5: Yeah.
6: Okay. Yeah. What if it goes completely the other way? What if, like, everything goes wrong? God forbid players get hurt. Like, it's just a total disaster. What happens?
4: Also nothing. Also what do you think this is?
6: What do I think this is?
4: This is like a fun gimmick where the offensive coordinator is basically going to be calling the plays, but they have a fan.
3: Yeah, what do you think that, like, Kevin O'Connell is going to watch the first drive and be like, get that fan offensive coordinator here up in Minnesota.
6: Maybe.
3: Look at the genius, the scheme.
6: How do you know?
4: Alabama's going to be like, you know what? We need a new coach. Let's hire this fan.
6: But how do you know? I mean, this is one of the great promotions ever. We've never seen something like this. You get to be an offensive coordinator for the game. You don't.
4: You're only scripting the
3: opening drive. If it was the whole game,
6: so it's still the first drive. You know how many people would dream of doing this?
3: No, it's awesome. I just don't think it's going to change that fan's career trajectory.
6: No, I'm not saying it's changing the fan's career. What I'm saying is, it would be fascinating if that was the best drive of the season.
3: That would be fascinating.
5: It would look a lot like Bill Belichick's first game at UNC.
3: Oh.
5: Yeah. Sorry.
4: This is like me caddying for Michael Kim and then you being like, now he can go caddy for Tiger. Like, it's just not going to happen.
6: Okay, wait a minute. You caddied for Michael Kim and then literally the tournament after, he had a 59 on one round.
3: Incredible.
4: It wasn't the tournament after, but yeah, the last couple weeks he's been on fire.
6: All right. Whatever.
3: But Pat, was it you?
6: Yeah, was it you?
3: Are you the catalyst?
6: If the Akron offense is better than it's ever been, I mean, I don't know. They have some name guys. Joel Rodriguez, former Miami guy, is on their offensive staff, run game coordinator, I see here. I mean, they have people on that offense that maybe could do something here.
4: Their capacity is 30,000 seats. Well, 30,000 people. How many of those are going to be season tickets for the first game?
5: Yeah.
3: 15,000?
4: It's got to be, right?
3: Half?
6: Do other colleges copy this now?
3: If they sell out, for sure.
6: Because it's not the one game, it's the season tickets.
3: That's what I'm saying. If they sell out for the season,
6: how do you top it reasonably? Two drives? Like a quarter?
3: A half?
6: Like, is it like, seriously, is that what's going to happen?
5: You can quarterback one play.
3: That would be unbelievable.
5: Quarterback one play.
6: That would be.
3: Evan is signing up right now.
6: I'm not kidding.
4: I mean, head coach for the day, I think, would be where you go from here, right?
6: But with no interference? Like, it's no approval on this. You just get to do this.
5: Yeah.
3: If it was quarterback for a day, Evan would buy as many season tickets as he could.
6: I would do anything, literally anything, to go back in time and have one more game playing high school football. Literally anything.
3: If you could time travel, that's the one thing you're doing?
6: Not even debatable.
3: Wow.
6: But I have to take my mindset currently and apply it then.
3: It's you now in the past.
6: With my body, maybe then. Not now, because I think they put me on the line now. But playing quarterback for one more game. See, you guys laugh at me. I think most people that played high school sports that didn't make it past that would absolutely agree.
3: No, I only played high school soccer. I didn't play in college, and I'm so good with it.
6: David, did you play high school sports?
5: No.
6: No sports at all?
5: No, not really. I mean, I played a little tennis. But
3: what were your extracurricular activities?
6: Probably writing. This guy's brilliant.
5: Whoa.
3: Were you on the yearbook?
5: Clip it. Evan called me brilliant. clip it.
6: Well,
5: I
6: did all the writer.
5: I did all the nerd things. I like did what? All the nerd things. I was on the debate team. I was on like speech. I was like writing for. I was on mathlete thing.
6: You're on mathlete.
3: Okay, Kevin G.
5: Yeah. Was it? It was called Mu Alpha Theta. We did math stuff. I was on mock trial. Second. We got second in the state in mock trial. We were robbed.
6: You know, I feel Atticus cooler Finch by the moment. Here. I got to be honest with you. I played. What'd you say?
3: Atticus Finch.
5: Oh, that's a deep cut, Evan. It's from.
3: Do you know what that's from? Hold on.
6: No, I played football.
3: Atticus Finch. You don't know where that's from?
6: I'm an athlete.
3: It's
6: played football,
3: showing.
6: Basketball, baseball.
3: To Kill a Mockingbird, Harper Lee. Only one of the most important things ever written in the history of literature.
4: Mm. Incredible lawyer.
5: Too. Yeah, Atticus Finch.
4: It's my favorite book of all time.
3: It's a great book.
4: And my top five favorite movies of all time.
3: Really? Mm.
4: Yeah, I love it.
3: What are the other four? What rounds it out?
4: Gladiator, Jaws. I don't know. I didn't really think about it, but
6: this is going well.
3: I'm surprised you didn't play any sports, David.
6: But okay, to my point,
5: there's a lot of people surprised.
6: I guarantee you, there is nothing that I will be supported on more than this take. This is the take that most people listening and watching this show right now will agree with me on more than anything else I've ever said. Is that if you could go back in time, I'm not saying over anything else. I'm not saying over, God forbid, like non-life.
3: Seeing someone you love.
6: Yeah, that's real life stuff. I'm saying, although this is too for me, but I'm saying most people would go back in time and say, if you gave me one more game playing high school sports that didn't make it, right? Didn't go to, I don't know, Miami and played in the major leagues or anything like that. Like, I'm just saying that didn't make it. They would say, I would go back and have one game with my mindset today.
3: Put up the poll. I
6: 888-SAY-ESPN. 888-729-3776.
5: No way anybody wants to go back to high school for anything.
6: If you could hypothetically time travel, because that's what Akron's doing. What Akron is doing here with football is getting the mental time travel.
3: I disagree. I think you're springing forward. You're living a dream that you thought you would have in your future that never materialized.
6: Okay, but it's a dream. Akron is selling a dream. Oh my God, I can call plays in a college football game?
3: I love that.
6: That is the coolest thing ever.
3: Selling a dream is very
6: good. Selling a dream. That's what it is.

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1: Go back to high school for anything.
0: If you could hypothetically time travel, because that's what Akron's doing. What Akron is doing here with football is getting the mental time travel.
2: I disagree. I think you're springing forward. You're living a dream that you thought you would have in your future that never materialized.
0: Okay, but it's a dream. You're Akron is selling a dream. Oh my God, I can call plays in a college football game.
2: I love
0: that. Is the coolest thing ever.
2: Selling a dream is very
0: selling
2: good.
0: A dream. That's what it is. And so what I'm saying is the same thing. Selling me a dream is how do I push a button to go back to get under center for one more game and actually be good. Now, I don't know if because my mindset is different now that I'd be good, but
2: I was going to say, how is your mindset going to impact your throwing motion?
0: Because I wouldn't throw. I would know, that's where the defender is. Don't throw to that guy.
2: Oh, so you're not.
0: I tuck and run.
2: Okay, so this is interesting. You're not going back in time thinking I'm going to execute better. You're thinking I'm changing the way that I approach the game.
0: Correct.
1: So are we taking your brain into your old body quantum leap style? That's what you're saying.
0: Correct. And I'm saying, in this spot, I would be able to read a defense better. I'd be able to study better. I'd be able to pay attention better. I'd be able to do all of these things that as a grown-up, most people are able to say the decision-making in theory in your 40s should be better than that of in your teens.
2: Sure.
0: Can I apply decision-making today to my physical ability then and the opportunity I had then? 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I'm 888-SAY-ESPN.
2: We got more on this.
0: We will hear about selling dreams from the fans next. We're on Sportsmanlike, presented by Progressive Insurance.
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9: Listen, I think it's one of the most overlooked things. 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
11: Carroll's got a move on on his way back to the track to the fence, and he makes the catch right against the fence.

0: when she came in, David Dennis Jr. in for Canty, Evan Cullen with you, that I think the story of the day is this Akron football thing that they're doing, where they're basically saying that one lucky fan will be able to script the opening drive and the home opener for a season ticket holder. They'll be able to script the opening drive. And I said, that's kind of selling the dream, right? It's like, oh my God, imagine that. Imagine if somehow you could be a coach in college sports, how cool that would be, or pro sports, whatever it is. And that led us to the place that I think I am in the majority on, which is that I believe that there are countless people out there that would give anything to go back in time to their high school sports playing days and say, give me one more chance to do that, but with the mindset of an adult. 888-SAY-ESPN. You guys think I'm nuts on that? Let's find out. Ryan in North Carolina, listening on ESPN Radio in Asheville. Ryan, where are you at in this?
1: Yeah, I agree. I definitely go back in time. Where I'm at now, you know, state quarterfinals in soccer, playing Hickory, and they locked me down. I had a hat trick the game before, and they locked me down. I couldn't do anything the game against Hickory.
0: How often do you think about this? How often do you think about the Hickory game?
1: All the time. I've thought about it since that day.
0: How old are you currently?
1: All the time.
0: How old?
1: 42.
0: And that was at how old? What, 17 or something like that?
1: Yeah, 18. I was a senior.
0: 18.
2: You think about this every day?
0: Yeah. You don't get it. Like when you fail, you didn't fail, I guess, because you were a good soccer player.
2: Yeah, but we went to state and we didn't win.
0: I mean, I'm with Ryan. I think about it every day of my life, the failures that I had playing sports growing up.
2: See, I guess for me, that was necessary. Like, that failure helped me. And also, it was not the peak of my life. So many other things have happened since then that I think are greater, that I don't have that moment carry as much weight. It doesn't haunt me because it wasn't the apex of my life that I feel like I failed at.
3: Ooh, Small's kind of calling you guys losers. Just throwing that out there.
2: No, I'm just saying, like, think about everything else that's happened in your life.
3: Sounds like you're saying you accomplished so much more than the rest of these folks who are just dwelling on the highlight of their life at 17.
2: But I'm sitting across from someone, David, who's had a pretty successful life post-high school. And so I'm surprised that that moment.
0: Oh, me.
2: You, sir, Evan Cullen. So I'm surprised that that moment would carry so much weight considering all you've accomplished since then.
0: You'll find that I'm the majority in this one. Kimberly in Maryland, listening on the ESPN app. Morning, Kimberly.
4: Great morning crew. How are you all?
0: Great. How are you?
4: Doing well. So I actually, and I'm an older person, I went to high school in the late 80s, early 90s, graduated in 92. If I could go back, okay, I was supposed to run track because my brothers were track stars, but they were also football stars, and I was born into football. I wanted to play football. I wanted to be number 80, wide receiver, catch footballs like they were bricks, like my goat, Jerry Rice. I trained for lacrosse, thinking I could go and try out for the football team. In my day, girls were kickers. Michelle, you know better.
2: Yes,
4: like, we're
2: yes.
4: better than that.
2: That's right, Kimberly.
4: And we can do more.
2: Definitely.
4: Right. And so if I could go back, I would have actually had the guts that I have now, and I would have tried out.
0: Does it eat at you today? Like, do you think about it a lot, or did this just trigger this thought, the selling the dream that Akron is doing right now?
4: It triggers, like, every time I look at the Jerry Rice documentary that I'm obsessed with, every time I see someone catch a ball and I'm like, I could have caught that, you know, the AJ Brown, I'm always open. That would have been me. So every time things like that come up, I'm like,
0: This is a great call. It eats at people. And all those people that are like, oh, I should have been a coach. I should have done this. Like, Akron, David, why are you saying it doesn't?
3: This is where I would push back, and specifically with you, Evan. I bet you have thought over the last few years about, like, maybe the 15th worst radio mistake more than you think about the high school game. Like, I just think you're kind of overstating a little bit about that importance in your life versus, like, the things you do on a day-to-day basis.
2: David, his high school football jersey is hanging behind him in our studio.
3: He sees it
2: every day.
3: Yes. Yeah.
2: So the 15th radio mistake.
0: Today or just in general?
2: Pick your poison.
0: Not today.
2: Pick your poison. That's not right in his face every day. There's a physical reminder of this that he chose to put in the studio every day.
0: Chuck in Ohio, listening on the ESPN app. Morning, Chuck.
5: Good morning. How you guys doing today?
0: Great. What's going on?
5: Hey, so I was lucky enough, my buddies and I, we follow the Mac stuff, and I went to the media day and got to talk to Coach Moorhead, and just that experience was so fun, and that just took me right back to all the, I played football and basketball and baseball, and I was just right back in there, just being around that or even thinking, you know, what Akron's offering. It's just, it's amazing, and it's so fun. At the end of the day, it's just something that is very clever and very fun.
0: Yeah, it's all like, here's the thing, and thanks for the phone call. Doesn't this feel like the kind of thing that whoever came up with it is going to get hired by Ohio State immediately?
2: Does Ohio State need to do this to sell tickets?
0: You always need to have that approach of like, all right, what if nobody shows up? Like, how can we get better? How can we grow? Like, you know, the banana ball, like let's yeah. appeal to the upper deck kind of thing.
2: Right.
0: Like whoever came up with this, it's such a brilliant idea that I feel like that person's going to get poached from Akron as a result.
2: You know, who should hire them is a team like the Tampa Bay Rays or a team that in professional sports has issues packing stadiums all the time.
3: I would say forget Ohio State. You may go straight up play for the Cleveland Browns. They don't need a reason for people to cheer for the next little
0: That'd
3: bit
0: be
3: of
0: amazing.
3: Time.
0: 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Morning, Austin. In Raleigh.
6: Hey, good morning. I went to high school in the mid-90s, and if I can go back in time, I try to get in touch with Whoopi Goldberg and say, hey, this Eddie movie that you're working on, how much you want to wager that some college football program will try to copy it in 30 years?
0: Mm. Yeah, well, she's here, so we could probably find her and talk to her about that.
2: I know where her office is. Yeah. I'll go ask her.
0: I don't like people crapping on this. This is great. This is it's such Akron football. This is a real story has put out there that you could be the offensive coordinator of the game.
7: No it's one's so killing funny. It. But you're like, you take it to that, you know, like, hey, what if you do a great job? Ohio State, here I come.
2: Like, Ryan Day is like, come on down.
0: That's funny.
7: Like, Chip Kelly is like, oh, I'm in trouble.
0: This is the exact conversation I had with Jeff Darlington in the hallway that he brought up with me that I'm conveying here. If Jeff presented this, everybody would love this. Because I'm presenting it, it's horrible.
2: No. We love the story. We love the idea. And you're right, by the way. The callers have proven that you're right, that more people think about their high school athletic careers than I took into account. But I just think it's so funny that the notion that one drive from a fan offensive coordinator could spawn into something else.
0: I'm just reading this. It says offensive coordinator of the game. If this works,
2: bring him back.
0: Well, wouldn't you do it for the last game of the season if you buy season tickets for next year and pre-sell?
2: So smart.
0: Yeah. Right?
2: Look at you.
0: If it works, sell out next year by doing it for the last game of the season. I'm guessing they don't have high hopes for them to make the college football playoff this year if they're outsourcing the OC job. Just throwing that out there. What did the best player on Smalls' team have to say yesterday? We'll find out next. We're on Sportsmanlike, presented by Progressive.
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20: Skubal steps back, swung on, and this strike three. Strikeout number 6.

0: We are on Sportsmanlike here on ESPN Radio. 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Along with David Dennis Jr. in for Canty and Smalls today. Although Smalls, I think, is going to join us here in a little bit. I don't know what's going on.
1: What's going on? Smalls is like on a... What's happening here? We've been... maybe or maybe not Smalls. What's going on? Is this like a cameo thing? What's happening?
0: Nuno, producer of this program.
2: So her schedule...
0: Your official statement?
2: Her schedule changed. So she said that she will be in at some point after she had to take care of some things in the building, and she would be in at some point to join us, where David can tell her that Jordan Love stinks.
1: Well, maybe just listen to Yacht Rock together.
0: Well, she'll be here at some point. So,
1: okay.
0: Allegedly. Okay. Allegedly. Tarik Skubal made his debut last night for the Dodgers, as you heard right there. Went 6 innings, 4 hits, 2 runs, 2 earned, 6 strikeouts, 2 walks. And the Dodgers lost to the Cubs 5-1 last night. Skubal is 7-6 with a 2.81 ERA on the year. Dodgers, by the way, second best record in the NL. They're only, if I'm not mistaken, a half game up on the team in your town, David Dennis Jr., the Atlanta Braves, for the second best record in the National League. So all of the fuss, all of the conversation around, oh my God, Dodgers are ruining baseball. Like, at least for the regular season, they are not a sure bet by any stretch of the imagination, at least right now.
1: Sure, right. Like that, I mean, there
0: factually,
1: are,
0: that is true. Come on now.
1: Yes. There are the things that we say about baseball, and is, you know, the variance in the playoffs, and it makes it hard to say a team is undeniably a favorite. All those things, they're not as high as you would think they would be in the standings. But we've seen enough three-peats. It's been a long time since we've seen three-peat in sports. We've seen enough three-peats to know that the third go-around for a championship in any sport, it's tougher. Your team regular season is not as you know, high, and you just, they're still favorites. Are you saying the Dodgers are not favorites?
0: No, what I'm saying is, I think all of the conversation about how they're ruining it and it's unfair, et cetera, is just not actually dealing in fact, because
1: I agree with that part.
0: All of these other teams added, right? Like all these teams, I saw Pat tweet last night at Pat Costello 20 about, like, I think I have hope again with the Phillies. They've won 4 games in a row. They're 61-53. The Braves have won 6 games in a row here. And those teams added, right? The Dodgers are on a 5-game losing streak right now. We saw the Padres add pieces. We saw the Brewers add a piece or two, not to the level that they want, but they're 70-43. We saw the Cubs add multiple starting pitchers. They've won a couple in a row. They beat the Dodgers last night. They're 65-49. Like, it's not like they have all of these wins and other teams don't, right? That's all I'm saying, is that the cool part about this, the great discussion point, is so they add this 2-time Cy Young Award winner, back-to-back, I should say, over the last couple of years, and now they're still considered the favorites, but maybe they're beatable, and maybe that win for whatever team that is that much better, because you would beat the 2-time defending champs, right? Like, if you think about it, the Eagles' victory over the Chiefs a couple of years ago when they were going for the three-peat, isn't that magnified? Because, like, some wins based on a team beating a potential all-time historic team are that much better, right? The Eagles obviously beating the Chiefs when the Chiefs were going for 3 in a row and the Eagles destroyed them in that game. I know it's because of injury. It is definitively because of injury, but the Raptors beating the Warriors in 2019, right, is a significant win. Yes, it's more of a one-year team because of Kawhi, but as you know, having the long-term relationship with Steph Curry dating back to Davidson, as you have, covering him forever, David, like, what that Warriors team could have been having won 3 in a row, they're already in rarefied air. But they're like an MJ air at that point.
1: Yeah. The thing about Major League Baseball is, like, again, back to that variance thing, is this becomes an epic win, I think, if you go on to win the World Series, but even more epic if you beat them in the World Series. Like, that's the thing that makes this, you know, like the Chiefs, if they lose...
0: That's a good one. In the AFC Championship game, hypothetically.
1: AFC Championship game to against Buffalo... and then Buffalo goes on and loses to Philadelphia, it doesn't mean as much. Like, unless you're the Bengals and you pin that win on your quarterback forever and ever as if this is the greatest thing ever done.
3: Agreed.
1: But otherwise, like, if you in general, it means the more if you slay the dragon in the actual biggest match possible, or you go on to win afterwards. Like,
0: that's a great point.
1: Where it matters.
0: So I just did a quick search. Teams that failed to three-peat, and to your point, when was the last time we thought about the Patriots losing to the Broncos in the AFC divisional round, which I believe would have been like the Jake Plummer Broncos, if I'm not mistaken, that New England lost to after they had won back-to-back. Like, we don't think about that. But if you hypothetically applied, you know, any of their Super Bowl losses to that third year where they're going for the three-peat, it's more memorable. It really is amazing. The failure to get to the three-peat, which, again, failure is too strong of a word, obviously, because you've won two in a row. But like, as I just list off some of these teams, where would you go in terms of, wow, if they got the third one, the rarefied air that they would be in? So let's count the Dodgers, okay? Mm-hmm. The possibility. If the Chiefs had won three in a row, if the Heat had won three in a row with LeBron, I mean, who knows about his future? If the Warriors...
1: That's the one I go to.
0: That's not, or it is?
1: The Heat is the one I go to.
0: Oh, really?
1: The one that
0: Why?
1: Immediately came Why? To mind. Because that puts LeBron James in a totally different... that changed that trajectory of that team. You know, he leaves right afterwards. That changes how we talk about that Spurs team. I mean, like that is, I mean, because you win against that Spurs squad, and it is a once in a lifetime shot from Ray Allen. Then you go back and you beat them again, and you're a LeBron James. You won 3 out of 4 years in Miami, and it's not just this super team thing. It is I am the best player in the world by far, and I went like that. I think changes the way that you talk about LeBron. He now has a three-peat, which Jordan has, of course. You know, like these. This is a different way of talking about LeBron James.
0: You know, it's wild. We have to focus on this for a second. The opportunity for three-peat is so enormous that it changes our viewpoint. Looking back on it, like I remember Canty saying, Brady over Mahomes, but if Mahomes wins three in a row, I have to then take a step back and say Mahomes has something so significant that Brady does not have, right? Michael over LeBron for me, but in that scenario you just brought up, if LeBron were to win three in a row, LeBron also has something that is insane that Michael has. So where do you go for the Dodgers? Who gets that rarefied air? Is it Ohtani, who Pat and others have been critical of, just in his numbers in the postseason, not as a player, not anything like that, just numbers in the postseason last year? People like me, Pat Costello, producer, says overrate that. Totally fine. We can debate that all day. But who gets that rarefied air? Where do we go in terms of, oh my God, if they three-peat? Like, the Yankees won in 98, 99, and 2000. Derek Jeter, in our lifetime, is definitively the best postseason performer. Like, we always go to him. And he's the best postseason performer simply because he's the same in the regular season as he is in the postseason. It's not like he does so much more. It's just so many people do so much less, right? And he does the same, but we always go Mr. November with him. We go to that place with him, and he is in that rarefied air because the five titles but the three in a row. Who gets it for the Dodgers?
1: I think it's Ohtani. I think it's Ohtani, and you're making more of that GOAT case, right? Like, because when you're thinking about notches in the belt, right? Maybe the greatest regular season game that we've ever seen from an individual player. An incredible postseason game. We had a million home runs and all these things. Like,
0: yeah, against the Brewers on that Friday night, 3 homers, 10 strikeouts.
1: Three homers, 10 strikeouts,
0: obviously, as a pitcher.
1: Yes. Like, those things that you have that you can put under on your belt, best player in the world, and then on top of that, you have a three-peat. Like, when that happens, the number crunching... Who cares about the number crunching? Like, you know what I'm saying? Like, we're doing three-peat. Like, that sort of supersedes all that stuff. This is more of the Ohtani, where is he, Mount Rushmore, GOAT, all these things we're talking about, modern-day GOAT, or wherever you want to put it. A three-peat solidifies that the way that we're talking about. Like, I mean, if we're talking about Derek Jeter as incredible winner, He's nowhere as good as Ohtani as an overall baseball player.
0: Oh, Derek Jeter would probably be Derek Jeter could sit there in Fox and he could be asked the question by Kevin Burkhardt or anybody on that set, are you better than Ohtani? Derek Jeter would probably start laughing.
1: Right.
0: But what Derek Jeter would rightfully say to your point is, I am currently better at the thing we all strive to do, which is win the last game in October.
1: Yes. And Ohtani will now be part of doing that three times in a row also.
0: Pat Costello, you have been critical. I don't even think you've been critical of Ohtani. I think you've been critical of people that have praised Ohtani for playoff success that you don't believe is there, like myself. I don't know that it's been directed towards Ohtani. I think it's been directed towards the supporters of him. If the Dodgers were to three-peat, who gets into that rarefied air like the aforementioned athletes we have said here?
3: I mean, Ohtani, based on how you're talking about it.
0: You know what that means? Pat wasn't listening to anything that was going
3: on. I don't understand the question.
0: What do you mean you don't understand the question?
3: Like, you just laid out why Ohtani would get into that rarefied air and then asked me who gets into that rarefied air. Ohtani, I guess, is the answer.
0: Well, no, it could be Freddie Freeman. It could be Mookie Betts. It could be Dave Roberts as a manager.
3: I mean, Ohtani's the face of it, so he's going to get all the credit no matter what, even if he's not good during the World Series itself.
2: Like, are we going to have, and this would be Mookie's fifth World Series and a three back-to-back, are we going to look at him differently?
0: See, that's what I was looking for.
2: It's going to be Ohtani.
3: But yeah, that's what... Nuno and I are saying the same thing. Ohtani's the face of it all, so he's going to get all the credit.
0: He has more at stake in terms of all-time legacy this year than anyone in sports?
3: No, I think LeBron.
0: So, LeBron gets his fifth at 42 years old. So he has the most at stake, and then second place would be Ohtani?
3: I guess so, yeah.
0: Because Josh Allen or Lamar Jackson winning their first, or Joe Burrow or any of those guys winning their first... That's not it's an all-time accomplishment for them. It's not an all-time accomplishment relative to sports history, right?
3: Yeah, I mean, I think the three-peat in baseball, yeah, that's a big one for Ohtani, for sure.
0: Anybody else?
2: Hold on real quick before you answer. And I know this is going to sound crazy, but if Josh Allen gets his first, mm-hmm. are we not going to start talking about, if he gets his second, now we're talking about him rivaling Mahomes in that place of...
0: But you're projecting two more, Nuno?
2: Well, but that's what it's going to... Is that not what's going to happen? Like, once he gets his first, we're going to talk about, like, his, you know, like, what happens when he gets
0: his second? But it still doesn't put him over Brady. It may not put him over Manning. Like, it still doesn't put him over people. I think what David is saying, and I tend to agree, is that if Ohtani gets his third in a row with the Dodgers, with the fact that he is the only player that has ever done this at this kind of level, and I know he's not pitching right now, but if he gets his third in a row, we're talking about putting him over literally anyone that's played the game. And I'm not saying we're right to do that. I'm not saying, oh, wow, he's better than Bonds or he's better than Junior or any of the players recently that we would say are all-time greats. What I think David Dennis Jr. and I are both saying is it is then justified to enter into that conversation because he would have done something that, as we're pointing out, is insane to do.
1: And you're saying whose championship would mean more for their legacy overall across sports this year?
0: Yeah, who has the highest upside of a championship this year, I guess, is what I'm asking.
1: I would say Ohtani, yes, but I would also throw in Jokic.
0: Wait, what?
3: Jokic?
1: I think Jokic
0: for a second title?
1: I think Jokic for a second title, we're talking about... I mean, I think Jokic wins a second title. Can he enter in the top 10? Like,
3: he's still chasing. That's like what Nuno just said with Allen. It's the same thing.
1: But can he still? I mean, because with the championships, he doesn't have to win anymore. He can accumulate all kind of stats, and we could possibly be talking about this dude. I mean, I have no question that Jokic is going to accumulate all the stats, right? Maybe another MVP. He's going to have all the triple doubles, all these things. You get another second ring in addition to that. I think you can, by the end of his career, we're talking about a dude who's a top 10 player.
0: But you may be able to do that anyway.
1: You can't win one championship.
0: Well, then why wouldn't Giannis apply to that then, too? Because he changed teams to do it?
1: Well, I just think Giannis has far less of a chance. I mean, yeah, I think Giannis, yes, it would be tremendous for his legacy. But, I mean, I don't think Jokic is much closer to winning a championship than Giannis is.
0: I completely disagree with that, but I guess not the point for now. I don't know that I look at either of those two guys and say, wow, what's on the line for both of them is so great that it puts them into this iconic historic status like LeBron winning at 42 with the Sixers or somehow Ohtani and the Dodgers winning three in a row.
1: I'll throw one more at you.
0: Okay, go ahead.
1: Asia Wilson. GOAT.
0: That would be her fourth?
1: Undisputed GOAT. We're not even having a conversation about GOATs anymore in WNBA.
0: Is right now, you would say what? Lisa Leslie, Cheryl Miller, other people. I know Cheryl Miller wasn't playing in the WNBA, but I'm saying all-time greatest women's basketball players.
1: Is she not there?
0: You
1: can make the argument now. I absolutely make the argument now, but I think she wins this open and shut case. There's no even conversation to be had by anybody else.
0: It's a fascinating discussion. 888-SAY-ESPN, 888-729-3776, the number to be a part of the show. If you project a championship for anyone in sports right now, who has the most on the line in terms of legacy? Like, if all of a sudden LeBron wins a championship, Ohtani wins three in a row, whose legacy increases in a way that is iconic, all-time status, if you give them a title? 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
1: We are Unsportsmanlike here on ESPN Radio. ESPN. We are presented by Progressive Insurance, along with David Dennis Jr. in for Canty today. Evan Cohen with you. And joining us now. Oh my God, what a joke. What, an hour and a half show for you, Michelle Smallman? What, too busy to hang out with us? What's with you?
2: I'm getting set up over here. Too busy.
1: Yeah, what's the matter with you? You show up now, your computer already goes off here. What's going on with you?
2: Good morning. I'm happy to be here with you as always. We had a little
1: long commute?
2: We had a little scheduling switch up today. So initially I was supposed to be doing something else, but now I'm blessing you with my presence.
1: Oh, you're blessing us with your presence. Wow. Okay. Anyway,
2: missed the hot mess rankings, Evan.
1: Sounds like you.
2: How are we doing, guys? What's going on?
1: Well, we started at 2 hours and 20 minutes ago, so we're doing well. But for those just joining us now, like Michelle Smallman, thank you for joining us. If you missed any of our show, you can go back on the podcast and listen. So what happened today? We had a big fight around the Atlanta Falcons and NFL team building. Jeff Darlington joined us. You can listen to that, ESPN NFL reporter. We have discussed the legacy title. Which one would be bigger? Legacy title. LeBron winning at 42 or Ohtani winning 3 in a row? That's a good one. She's already thrown for a loop here on this one.
2: I would say LeBron.
1: The 3 in a row. Remember, Warriors failed at it.
2: Mm-hmm.
1: LeBron and the Heat failed at it. The Patriots failed at it.
2: Chiefs.
1: The Chiefs failed at it. And when we've gone through this and we've projected, imagine if they won, what would then happen? The legacy title of winning 3 in a row is enormous.
2: It is enormous. But Shohei Ohtani, his baseline is already set. I think we're going to view him as the greatest baseball player we've ever seen, regardless of if he gets the three-peat or not. LeBron James, while his legacy is cemented in so many ways, there's still that gray area. There's still that debate for a lot of people, and he has an opportunity to put himself in the conversation with Jordan in a different way if he wins in Philly.
1: David, you said, I will get to the place of Ohtani as greatest ever with the 3 in a row. Like, it'll take you to that place. Are you not there now?
3: I mean, I'm in terms of greatest I've ever seen, for sure. I mean, like, I don't, first of all, what's up, Smalls? Like,
2: what's up?
3: How's it going? Evan just went right into the work, just started harassing you for, clearly you're booked and busy. Clearly you got stuff going on. Evan didn't appreciate it. And I'm just saying, I'm appreciating you for showing up still.
2: Thank you.
1: So you appreciate people that show up.
3: Here we go.
1: No, I'm just curious.
2: You walked yourself into a trap.
3: I appreciate. He's been waiting to do this all morning. He's been waiting for it all morning, and he wanted some backup. He had just back. You know, whatever. You know, I appreciate you. I appreciate you for showing up, and you know, not all of us are able to.
2: Would you like to get it off your chest? I know you guys spoke about it prior, but clearly you brought it up.
1: Go for it.
4: We spoke about it prior?
2: Because I was in the room with you when you spoke about it prior.
1: No, you weren't. What are you doing?
3: Because last time I was on the show.
2: Last time you
3: were
2: on the show.
3: First thing you did was you brought it up.
1: Oh, David Dennis Jr. didn't show up to the hibachi night. That's what it was. So, yeah, I don't know, but.
3: No, it's great.
1: Can I tell you something else?
3: I think
1: bringing
3: back up stuff from 6 weeks ago, for the listeners are going to really love that.
1: Yeah, that's what they love. I'm going to tell you something that really threw me off.
2: Tell me.
1: Have you ever gotten a call on your way in?
2: Like from not Nuno?
1: Yeah.
2: No.
1: Today was the second time in 3 years I got a call on my way in. And I got really thrown off. Because David called me, he wanted to go over a couple of things, show and everything like that. And I'm like, whoa. What did the first thing I said to you? I'm like, are you okay? I thought something, God forbid, happened to him.
3: Evan went into...
1: I was so scared.
3: Immediate dad mode, asked me if everything was okay, as if he would be the person I'd call if I was under duress. Why would I be like, things are going really bad here. I need to call Evan to get this, help me out here.
1: Well, maybe there's nobody else you knew that was going to be up at that time. Boy, that is a good question. I don't know. That would be odd.
3: Why would I call Evan Cohen at 4 in the morning and be like, man, I really got some things going on.
2: Because you know he's up. Here.
1: That's what I said.
2: Because you know he's up, David.
3: Well, I mean, there's a myriad of people who are up working on the show.
1: Let's do it this way. You know I'm up not from the night before. I'm sure a lot of people you know are up, but they're up from the night before.
2: That's a great call.
1: So, I mean, that's the difference.
3: Well, I mean, I would have, if I were you, I would just be like, did you call Smalls first? And that would let you know who I, you know, would feel comfortable calling.
1: All right, this has gone well. Okay. Great to have you here.
2: Thank you. I'm so glad to be
1: really
2: here.
1: Wonderful to
2: glad
1: be here.
2: To be back.
1: You know what? Let's do this. I think I have the best story of the day in my back pocket.
2: Oh.
1: Yeah. We have other stuff we're going to get to because you got to react to Micah Parsons. We got to hear you on that, right?
2: Yeah, obviously.
1: But I think I have the best story of the day sitting in my back pocket that I'm going to bring up coming up next. We're on Sportsmanlike, presented by Progressive Insurance.
0: Hey, this is Rich Eisen. Coming up on Wednesday, you like football? We aim to please. Two-time Super Bowl champ Ed McCaffrey's in studio. We'll chat with four-time Pro Bowler London Fletcher of four downs on the Tampa Bay Buccaneers. And then, yes, Anthony Michael Hall from back in the day joins us in studio. 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

0: 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Evan Cohen with you. I said I think I have the best story of the day.
1: Can't wait to hear it.
0: Now, there's a lot of good stories. Scooble made his debut last night. Cubs beat the Dodgers. Good story. Fun story. Obviously, what happened with the Yankees and George Lombard, their shortstop, hitting a home run in his major league debut. Same day, same night as his younger brother did in the minor leagues. Unbelievable.
1: I was there for that last night. I was at the Cardinals-Yankees game.
0: But you were rooting. So you were rooting for Lombard.
1: You're
0: rooting for the Yankees. That's interesting.
1: Why would I be rooting for the Yankees?
0: Well, it sounds like you were excited that you were there for that, as if you were rooting for Lombard.
1: No, but it was a very cool thing to witness.
0: Oh, okay. I just want to make sure about that. Bijan Robinson gets a contract extension. Zay Flowers gets a contract extension. Darnell Wright, right tackle for the Bears, gets a contract extension. All good stories. But I want to go to Akron football. It's a hot topic. We all talk about it. Akron football.
1: Okay.
0: The Akron football program... They have a promotion going. Offensive coordinator of the game.
1: What?
0: Yeah, already. I don't even have to give the rest of the story. She is in.
1: Here offensive coordinator of the game?
0: Let me continue.
1: All right.
0: One lucky fan will be able to script the opening drive in our home opener. Extra chance to win with every new season ticket holder you refer. Random drawing among season ticket holders. Drawing will be held on August 19th.
2: Should we get season tickets to the Akron football?
3: I'm about to buy season tickets.
0: And that is why.
1: We're so in on this.
0: And that is why it is clearly the best story of the day. Because Pat Costello, who wants to purchase nothing, is now in on Akron football tickets. Pat, you reacted first. I will go to you. What play call would Pat Costello have here?
2: I would look at the Eagles playbook from last year. Four verticals.
1: Small. Kevin Petullo on.
2: Get my Kevin Petullo on.
1: That I never thought you'd say. I don't know. I'd have to think about this. I would want it to be something unique and tricky.
2: Spider 2Y banana.
1: Something like that. Yeah.
0: David, what would you do?
3: Flea flicker out the gate.
0: Right up. So flea flickers normally are set up by run plays or play action. You would then just do it with no setup on the flea flicker.
3: No, just flea flicker out the gate. You set up the run in previous games. That's how you do it.
2: And there'll be no punting. We're going for it on fourth.
3: No punting. Going for it all the time.
0: Oh, I see. I'm the opposite. I'd like punt on first down. I'd be like, all right, we want to play field position with you here.
2: Be a real waste.
0: Pat, I'm surprised you wouldn't do four tush pushes just as an Eagles fan.
1: I was going to say that. Yeah. I thought, Pat, you'd be tush push heavy.
2: I mean, I'm not sure if Akron football can handle the tush push.
1: But as
0: what were you saying?
3: I think Evan would get rid of all the good skills position players.
0: Yeah, no wide receivers. Double tight or triple tight. We'd play with a fullback for sure.
1: No running back?
2: Evan would cut the running back before the game.
1: Absolutely.
3: Why do we have good running backs on our team?
2: We'll get one in the portal, guys.
1: Oh, wait, he's an explosive, dynamic running back? He's out.
3: He's out of here.
0: Is this the smartest thing ever or the dumbest thing ever?
1: Smartest. Awesome.
3: Smartest.
0: Tell me why.
1: Would we be talking about this program otherwise?
0: So it's like the Dodgers getting Scooble, you're saying?
1: I think we'd be talking about the Dodgers anyway.
0: Just making sure.
2: They've also, way juiced up their season ticket numbers because
0: how much?
2: People
0: do we know?
2: No, we don't know, but I've seen
0: thousands?
2: So many people being like, I'm buying season tickets because the season tickets were like $75
1: for the whole season for six games.
2: Yeah.
1: Oh, they're gonna sell out for sure.
0: So how many? Yeah. Okay, so $75 for six games. And so if we could just do some quick math on how many tickets, like, and anything that we've seen in terms of the increase of season tickets. This is a fascinating thing. Like the concept of possibly, maybe, getting season tickets to Akron football and then sitting with the head coach, who's Joe Moorhead, he's a good offensive coach, and then scripting the plays.
1: How fun is that?
0: Pat, I think he was your head coach at Fordham.
2: Yeah, he was great at Fordham.
0: Yeah.
2: He follows me on Twitter. Hey, Joe.
0: Wait, really?
1: Let's get him on.
0: What is Nuno screaming about in the background?
1: Get him on.
4: He said get him on.
2: Get him on.
0: This is fast. Is he insulted by this?
1: No, I'm sure he co-signed this.
3: I wouldn't listen to a single word he said in the sidelines.
0: What do you mean?
3: I'm going rogue. if I'm the offensive coordinator, the fan offensive coordinator. I'm going rogue. I'm calling my own plays.
1: The FOC?
0: That is the job. What do you mean? That is exactly
2: But you know they're going to be holding your hand.
3: Yeah,
2: and
3: you know, if you're there, they're going to be like, you can't. They're going to be like, yes, let's get the coach to, like, the coach is going to probably approve all the things that you do. You can't, they're not just going to have some guy go out there and just say, like, just do four Hail Marys. Like, you're going to have somebody trying to guide you through this. What I'm saying is I'm not listening to them. It's my show. I'm running this thing for the whole first drive.
4: Okay, wait. Let's play out a couple of things here. The offensive coordinator of the game, okay?
3: Mm.
4: Let's just pretend, numerically, the most efficient, best drive of the Akron football season happens on the first drive of the first game against Robert Morris.
3: Mm-hmm.
4: That all of a sudden, you take every metric. You get David Dennis Jr. has referred to the smart people. So Mina Kimes and Ben Solak come in, right? And that they look at it and they say, the best efficiency, yards per, like everything worked perfectly on the first drive of the season, called by Pat Costello, the random fan that paid $75 for this. What happens to Joe Moorhead?
1: Nothing.
3: This becomes the next great Adam Sandler movie.
1: Yeah, I was going to say, I think we just hold it in isolation as a great story.
3: Yeah.
4: Okay. Yeah. What if it goes completely the other way? What if, like, everything goes wrong? God forbid players get hurt. Like, it's just a total disaster. What happens?
2: Also nothing. What do you think this is?
4: What do I think this is?
2: This is like a fun gimmick where the offensive coordinator is basically going to be calling the plays, but they have a fan.
1: Yeah, what do you think that, like, Kevin O'Connell is going to watch the first drive and be like, get that fan offensive coordinator here up in Minnesota.
4: Maybe.
1: Look at the genius, the scheme.
4: How do you know?
2: Alabama's going to be like, you know what? We need a new coach. Let's hire this fan.
4: But how do you know? I mean, this is one of the great promotions ever. We've never seen something like this. You get to be an offensive coordinator for the game. You don't.
2: It's just the first drive.
1: You're only scripting the opening drive. If it was the whole game,
4: so it's still the first drive. You know how many people would dream of doing this?
1: No, it's awesome. I just don't think it's going to change that fan's career trajectory.
4: No, I'm not saying changing the fan's career. What I'm saying is, it would be fascinating if that was the best drive of the season.
1: That would be fascinating.
3: It would look a lot like Bill Belichick's first game at UNC.
1: Oh.
3: Yeah. Sorry.
2: This is like me caddying for Michael Kim and then you being like, now he can go caddy for Tiger. Like, it's just not going to happen.
4: Okay, wait a minute. You caddied for Michael Kim and then literally the tournament after, he had a 59 on one round.
1: Incredible.
2: That wasn't the tournament after, but yeah, the last couple weeks he's been on fire.
4: All right. Whatever.
1: But Pat, was it you?
4: Yeah, was it you?
1: Are you the catalyst?
4: If the Akron offense is better than it's ever been, I mean, I don't know. They have some name guys. Joel Rodriguez, former Miami guy, is on their offensive staff, run game coordinator, I see here. I mean, they have people on that offense that maybe could do something here.
2: Their capacity is 30,000 seats. Well, 30,000 people. How many of those are going to be season tickets for the first game?
3: Yeah.
1: 15,000?
2: It's got to be, right?
1: Half?
4: Do other colleges copy this now?
1: If they sell out, for sure.
4: Because it's not the one game, it's the season tickets.
1: That's what I'm saying. If they sell out for the season,
4: how do you top it reasonably? Two drives? Like a quarter?
1: A half?
4: Like, is it, like, seriously, is that what's going
1: to
4: happen?
1: You can
3: quarterback one play.
1: That would be unbelievable.
3: Quarterback one play.
4: That would be.
1: Evan is signing up right now.
4: I'm not kidding.
2: I mean, head coach for the day, I think, would be where you go from here, right?
4: But with no interference. Like, it's no approval on this. You just get to do this.
3: Yeah.
1: If it was quarterback for a day, Evan would buy as many season tickets as he could.
4: I would do anything, literally anything, to go back in time and have one more game playing high school football. Literally anything.
1: If you could time travel, that's the one thing you're doing?
4: Not even debatable.
1: Wow.
4: But I have to take my mindset currently and apply it then.
1: It's you now in the past.
4: With my body, maybe then. Not now, because I think they put me on the line now. But playing quarterback for one more game. See, you guys laugh at me. I think most people that played high school sports that didn't make it past that would absolutely agree.
1: No, I only played high school soccer. I didn't play in college, and I'm so good with it.
4: David, did you play high school sports?
3: No.
4: No sports at all?
3: No, not really. I mean, I played a little tennis. But
1: what were your extracurricular activities?
4: Probably writing. This guy's brilliant.
3: Whoa.
1: Were you on the yearbook?
3: Clip it. Evan called me brilliant. clip it.
4: Well,
3: I did all the writer. I did all the nerd things. I was on the debate team. I was on like speech. I was like writing for. I was on mathlete thing.
4: You're on mathlete.
1: Okay, Kevin G.
3: It was called Mu Alpha Theta. We did math stuff. I was on mock trial. We got second in the state in mock trial. We were robbed.
4: You know, I feel Atticus cooler Finch by the moment. Here. I got to be honest with you. What'd you say?
1: Atticus Finch.
3: Oh, that's a deep cut, Evan. It's from.
1: Do you know what that's from? Hold on.
4: No, I played football.
1: Atticus Finch. You don't know where that's from?
4: I'm an athlete. Basketball, baseball.
1: To Kill a Mockingbird, Harper Lee. Only one of the most important things ever written in the history of literature.
2: Incredible lawyer.
3: Too. Yeah. Atticus Finch.
2: It's my favorite book of all time.
1: It's a great book.
2: And my top five favorite movies of all time.
1: Really? Mm.
2: Yeah, I love it.
1: What are the other four? What rounds it out?
2: Gladiator, Jaws. I don't know. I didn't really think about it, but
4: this is going well.
1: I'm surprised you didn't play any sports, David.
4: But okay, to my point,
3: there's a lot of people surprised.
4: I guarantee you, there is nothing that I will be supported on more than this take. This is the take that most people listening and watching this show right now will agree with me on more than anything else I've ever said. Is that if you could go back in time, I'm not saying over anything else. I'm not saying over, God forbid, like non-life.
1: Seeing someone you love.
4: Yeah, that's real life stuff. I'm saying, although this is too for me, but I'm saying most people would go back in time and say, if you gave me one more game playing high school sports that didn't make it, right? Didn't go to, I don't know, Miami and played in the major leagues or anything like that. Like, I'm just saying, that didn't make it. They would say, I would go back and have one game with my mindset today.
1: Put up the poll. I
4: 888 say ESPN. 888-729-3776.
3: No way anybody wants to go back to high school for anything.
4: If you could hypothetically time travel, because that's what Akron's doing. What Akron is doing here with football is getting the mental time travel.
1: I disagree. I think you're springing forward. You're living a dream that you thought you would have in your future that never materialized.
4: Okay, but it's a dream. Akron is selling a dream. Oh my God, I can call plays in a college football game.
1: I love that.
4: That is

0: able to say the decision making in theory in your 40s should be better than that of in your teens.
1: Sure.
0: Can I apply decision making today to my physical ability then and the opportunity I had then? I am telling you, most people are hearing this right now saying, I would give anything for that. I'm 888-SAY-ESPN.
1: We got more on this.
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David Dennis Jr. in for Canty, Evan Cullen with you. That I think the story of the day is this Akron football thing that they're doing, where they're basically saying that one lucky fan will be able to script the opening drive and the home opener for a season ticket holder. They'll be able to script the opening drive. And I said, that's kind of selling the dream, right? It's like, oh my God, imagine that. Imagine if somehow you could be a coach in college sports, how cool that would be, or pro sports, whatever it is. And that led us to the place that I think I am in the majority on, which is that I believe that there are countless people out there that would give anything to go back in time to their high school sports playing days and say, give me one more chance to do that, but with the mindset of an adult. 888-SAY-ESPN. You guys think I'm nuts on that? Let's find out. Ryan.

0: North Carolina, listening on ESPN Radio in Asheville. Ryan, where are you at in this?
1: Yeah, I agree. I definitely go back in time. Where I'm at now, you know, state quarterfinals in soccer, playing Hickory, and they locked me down. I had a hat trick the game before, and they locked me down. I couldn't do anything the game against Hickory.
0: How often do you think about the Hickory game?
1: All the time. I've thought about it since that day.
0: How old are you currently?
1: All the time.
0: How old are you?
1: 42.
0: And that was at how old? What, 17 or something like that?
1: Yeah, 18. I was a senior.
0: 18.
2: You think about this every day?
0: Yeah. You don't get it. Like when you fail, you didn't fail, I guess, because you were a good soccer player.
2: Yeah, but we went to state and we didn't win.
0: I mean, I'm
2: good with it.
0: I am with Ryan. I think about it every day of my life, the failures that I had playing sports growing up.
2: See, I guess for me, that was necessary. Like, that failure helped me. And also, it was not the peak of my life. So many other things have happened since then that I think are greater, that I don't have that moment carry as much weight. It doesn't haunt me because it wasn't the apex of my life that I feel like I failed at.
3: Ooh, Small's kind of calling you guys losers. Just throwing it out there.
2: No, I'm just saying, like, think about everything else that's happened in your life.
3: Sounds like you're saying you accomplished so much more than the rest of these folks who are just dwelling on the highlight of their life at 17.
2: But I'm sitting across from someone, David, who's had a pretty successful life post-high school. And so I'm surprised that moment.
0: Oh, me.
2: You, sir, Evan Cohen. So I'm surprised that that moment would carry so much weight considering all you've accomplished since then.
0: You'll find that I'm the majority in this one. Kimberly and Marilyn listening on the ESPN app. Morning, Kimberly.
4: Great morning, morning crew. How are you all?
0: Great. How are you?
4: Doing well. So I actually, and I'm an older person, I went to high school in the late 80s, early 90s, graduated in 92. If I could go back, okay, I was supposed to run track because my brothers were track stars, but they were also football stars, and I was born into football. I wanted to play football. I wanted to be number 80, wide receiver, catch footballs like they were bricks, like my goat, Jerry Rice. I trained for lacrosse, thinking I could go and try out for the football team. In my day, girls were kickers. Michelle, you know better.
2: Yes,
4: like, we're
2: yes.
4: better than that.
2: That's right, Kimberly.
4: And we can do more.
2: Definitely.
4: Right. And so if I could go back, I would have actually had the guts that I have now, and I would have tried out.
0: Does it eat at you today? Like, do you think about it a lot, or did this just trigger this thought, the selling the dream that Akron is doing right now?
4: It triggers, like, every time I look at the Jerry Rice documentary that I'm obsessed with, every time I see someone catch a ball and I'm like, I could have caught that, you know, the AJ Brown, I'm always open. That would have been me. So every time things like that come up, I'm like,
0: great call. It eats at people. It's and all those people that are like, oh, I should have been a coach. I should have done this. Like Akron, David, why are you saying it doesn't?
3: This is where I would push back, and specifically with you, Evan. I bet you have thought over the last few years about like maybe the 15th worst radio mistake more than you think about the high school game. Like, I just think you're kind of overstating a little bit about that importance in your life versus like the things you do on a day-to-day basis.
2: David, his high school football jersey is hanging behind him in our studio.
3: He sees it
2: every day.
3: Yes. Yeah.
2: So the 15th radio mistake.
0: Today or just in general?
2: Pick your poison.
0: Not today.
2: Pick your poison. That's not right in his face every day. There's a physical reminder of this that he chose to put in the studio every day.
0: Chuck in Ohio listening on the ESPN app. Morning, Chuck.
5: Good morning. How you guys doing today?
0: Great. What's going on?
5: Hey, so I was lucky enough, my buddies and I, we follow the Mac stuff, and I went to the media day and got to talk to Coach Moorhead. And just that experience was so fun, and that just took me right back to all the, I played football and basketball and baseball, and I was just right back in there. Just being around that or even thinking, you know, what Akron's offering, it's amazing, and it's so fun. At the end of the day, it's just something that is very clever and very fun.
0: Yeah, it's all, like, here's the thing, and thanks for the phone call. Doesn't this feel like the kind of thing that whoever came up with it is going to get hired by Ohio State immediately?
2: Does Ohio State need to do this to sell tickets?
0: you always need to have that approach of like, all right, what if nobody shows up? Like, how can we get better? How can we grow? Like, you know, the banana ball, like let's appeal to the upper deck kind of thing.
2: Right.
0: Like whoever came up with this, it's such a brilliant idea that I feel like that person's going to get poached from Akron as a result.
2: Who should hire them? Is a team like the Tampa Bay Rays or a team that in professional sports has issues packing stadiums all the time?
3: I would say forget Ohio State. You might go straight up play for the Cleveland Browns. They don't need a reason for people to cheer for the next little
0: That'd
3: bit
0: be
3: of time.
0: Amazing. Austin in Durham, listening on 99.9, The Fan in Durham. Morning, Austin. In Raleigh.
6: Hey, good morning. I went to high school in the mid-90s, and if I can go back in time, I try to get in touch with Whoopi Goldberg and say, hey, this Eddie movie that you're working on, how much you want to wager that some college football program will try to copy it in 30 years?
0: Mm. Yeah, well, she's here, so we could probably find her and talk to her about that.
2: I know where her office is. Yeah. I'll go ask her.
0: I don't like people crapping on this. This is great. It's such Akron football. This is a real story has put out there that you could be the offensive coordinator of the game.
7: No one's killing it, Ed, but you're like, you take it to that, hey, what if you do a great job? Ohio State, here I come.
2: Ryan Day's like, come on down.
0: That's funny.
7: Like, Jim Kelly is like,
0: this is the exact conversation
7: trouble.
0: I had with Jeff Darlington in the hallway that he brought up with me that I'm conveying here. If Jeff presented this, everybody would love this. Because I'm presenting it, it's horrible.
2: No. We love the story. We love the idea. And you're right, by the way. The callers have proven that you're right, that more people think about their high school athletic careers than I took into account. But I just think it's so funny that the notion that one drive from a fan offensive coordinator could spawn into something else.
0: I'm just reading this. It says offensive coordinator of the game. If this works,
2: bring him back.
0: Well, wouldn't you do for the last game of the season if you buy season tickets for next year and pre-sell?
2: So smart.
0: Yeah. Right?
2: Look at you.
0: If it works, sell out next year by doing it for the last game of the season. I'm guessing they don't have high hopes for them to make the college football playoff this year if they're outsourcing the OC job. Just throwing that out there. What did the best player on Smalls' team have to say yesterday? We'll find out next. We're on Sportsmanlike, presented by Progressive.
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0: the ESPN app, Sirius XM Channel 80. I'm Mike Golic Jr. He is Mike Golic Sr. ESPN Radio is presented by Progressive Insurance. You can get in touch with us, 888-729-3776. A great show coming up today. We got Notre Dame Athletic Director Pete Bavacqua going to join us in about 20 minutes here. As we've talked about already this week, Notre Dame been in a lot of news.
1: They are.
0: And one of my favorite days of the year was yesterday, Dad. The ground shook. Football season, which begins in earnest on Thursday with the Hall of Fame game, really, in my mind, began yesterday when Mike Sando dropped his quarterback tiers list for the year. Mike Sando will join us in hour number two of the show. That's when I really feel alive. Debating quarterbacks is as sports talk radio as it gets. And every year, finding out who this panel of GMs and former coaches, we'll give you the whole breakdown. How they stack up and rack up these quarterbacks, will they or won't they all vote Patrick Mahomes unanimous number one, makes me feel alive in a way few things do.
1: Hey, you know how much I love rankings. I hate them.
0: Well, how do you not like rankings? You are a two-time sports talk radio Hall of Famer. That is the lifeblood of what we do. How do you not like rankings?
1: I've never liked it. I've never liked preseason rankings in college. I've never liked rankings of positions before a season starts. I get it. It's a talking point. I understand that, and we use it, and we use it all the time. But yeah, I maybe I act like I really enjoy it, but I don't.
0: Well.
1: There's the truth.
0: I have bad news for you because some other important rankings came out yesterday that we are going to talk about here very shortly in the world of college football. But it feels wrong to start our college football day without anything other than what I consider the preeminent news of the day. It's already been a big week. We've started the show. Thank you to everybody who's tuned in already, who's downloaded the podcast. We appreciate all of that. But, Dad, you're not done adding jobs to your resume right now. As of this morning, it was officially announced that after Ryan Harris decided that he was going to leave his seat as the Notre Dame voice on the radio broadcast for Notre Dame football, Mike Golic Sr. going to join the Notre Dame football radio broadcast team this fall, just announced today. So, Dad, congratulations. Are you excited? How do you feel about traveling twice every weekend this fall as you do this and call radio games for Westwood One on Sunday Night Football?
1: Yeah, that's going to be the issue is travel the many times I'm going to travel to the Notre Dame game and then obviously to the Sunday Night game. But I'm ecstatic. Listen, we have anybody who's listened to this show or listened to me over the last 30 years, you know what a Notre Dame family we are. I went there. My wife went to St. Mary's. We met the first day of school. You went there. Your brother Jake went there. Your sister Sydney went there. My wife's sister went there. Tracy, her kids go to St. Mary's. I mean, it's my brothers went there. We have obviously a long history at Notre Dame and love the school, have a place that we live there, season tickets there. So to be able to be in the booth and call games is I'm going to call with Tony Simeone as the play by play. So I'm really, really looking forward. This is more a really labor of love. I've been around Notre Dame since my brother Bob was a freshman in 1975. I was a 12-year-old going to watch his games, and then, you know, the whole lot of us went there and have had memories there. So very, very excited about it.
0: You realize now this puts an extraordinary amount of pressure on you because you are one of the very few different factors for this Notre Dame football operation going into a season where you have a chance to call the radio games for a national championship run, the first since 1988 in a way that is very realistic right now.
1: Yeah.
0: You're the new element to all of this. Do you feel pressure to not screw things up for our upcoming guest, Pete Bavacqua, for Marcus Freeman, for everyone else involved?
1: Oh, no. Just like in 30 years of broadcasting, I said, even when I was playing, you never play a perfect game, you never have a perfect broadcast. I'll screw up. It's a given.
0: That's not what I want to hear, the fan brain side of me, as someone with a real vested interest in that season.
1: But me screwing up doesn't affect their play on the field, right?
0: I mean, if you ask the basketball staff at Boston College, they might disagree.
1: Listen, I don't even want to get into the ridiculousness of that. But all I got to say is I've called, obviously, games for close to 30 years, but I've never called for a team.
0: Yeah.
1: And I told them, I said, listen, I'm not going to homer this thing.
0: Why not?
1: I can't.
0: Grow up.
1: I can't just yay, you know, I have to call it how I see it. Obviously, it'll be skewed some toward Notre Dame, I would imagine. But I just can't, just put my pom-poms up for Notre Dame the whole game.
0: We'll work on that. We're going to help you.
1: Well, I guess so, because I've never done it for a team. So it is going to be a little different that way.
0: All right, well, congratulations. With great power comes great responsibility. I'm looking forward to the sideline passes for every game. Yeah. Appreciate that one already. You said you didn't like rankings. Well, unfortunately, we got our first batch of them in college football. So no matter where you are, you can always listen to the Golix on the ESPN app, Sirius XM Channel 80. Let's get to the opening drive. Mike Golic Sr. Jolic. Good Lord.
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0: You couldn't help yourself, could you, Devin?
1: Yeah, uh-huh.
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0: 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The coaches poll in college football just dropped yesterday. A man who hates rankings, unfortunately, is going to have to talk about him now because we got our first batch at How We Wreck It. Now, I understand your grief and your gripe.
1: Can I just say really quickly?
0: Yes, go for it.
1: Really quickly. You realize the coaches don't vote on this.
0: Yeah, I mean it's the person the coach delegates
1: poll.
0: This to.
1: It's exactly right. So we call it the coaches poll. Like, oh, the coaches sat down and wrote out their top 25. No, they didn't. They proxied it.
0: Well, you know what? The proxies, I think, did a pretty good job. So for anyone that hasn't seen it yet, the coaches poll, which obviously along with the AP poll are kind of the ones that get used until we get to the college football playoff poll in November, begins unsurprisingly with number one seeded Ohio State. They received 38 of the 72 first place votes. It's the first time the Buckeyes have opened up a season at number one in the coaches poll since 2015, pretty good year for the Ohio State Buckeyes, if I do say so myself. So you bring back a Heisman finalist, you bring back Jeremiah Smith, who's arguably the best player in college football, certainly best wide receiver. Then they are followed by Oregon at number two, Dante Moore, a returning cavalcade of NFL prospects, the Georgia Bulldogs at number three, Texas at number four, and then the Notre Dame Fighting Irish at number five. So, Dad, any surprises? Certainly not in the teams, because I think in the most part, maybe you could argue that Indiana, who sits at number six, the defending national champs, not getting enough credit. Let's start there then. Do you have any issue with the reigning national champions, despite the fact that they did lose a lot of talent to the NFL, checking in outside of that top five?
1: No, and I'll tell you, one of the main reasons why is the top five, they have something in common.
0: Yes.
1: They all have returning quarterbacks. Julian Sain for Ohio State, Dante Moore for Oregon, Gunnar Stockton for Georgia, Arch Manning for Texas, C.J. Carr for Notre Dame. Then you get to Indiana, they have Josh Hoover, who came over from TCU after losing Mendoza as the first pick of the draft. So that alone, I mean, I think would add to it. And they lost a bunch of talent, but all these teams lost talent to the NFL, no doubt about it. So I really don't have a problem with this preseason ranking. I know it's going to be talked about a lot. I get it. Ohio State, I mean, they're loaded. They're always loaded. You mentioned Jeremiah Smith being the top non-quarterback playing, probably the top player in the country. Quite honestly, second might be Leonard Moore, the cornerback for Notre Dame. I mean, he is. I was just at an event where he was one of the people there and got to talk to. I mean, what a stud looking kid he is. I mean, just he and Jeremiah Smith are just two unbelievable standouts in college football this year.
0: Our friend Nate Tice, who does an outstanding job as an NFL analyst over at Yahoo Sports, said the other day, I believe his comparison was the best cornerback prospect that he's watched since Jalen Ramsey coming out of Florida State, which is pretty impressive
1: really
0: amazing. I misattributed that from someone else to Nate, I apologize on that. But the point is, great player there. That's why Notre Dame checking into the top five there. Rounding out the top 10, Miami at number seven, another team bringing in a quarterback who I think is an upgrade in Darian Mensah from Duke.
1: Absolutely.
0: Cooper Barkate, his top wide receiver from ACC champion Duke, by the way, last year, comes over with him. Malachi Toney already in that wide receiver group. And then 8 through 10, Texas A&M, Oklahoma, and Ole Miss. So all in the SEC to round out that top 10. Lane Kiffin on the outside looking in. LSU at number 13. Some other notables. Alabama checking in at number 11. Michigan at number 16. USC at 14. Dad, you look at the conference breakdown of this. The SEC had 9 teams. Right. The Big Ten had 8 teams. So when you look at this battle right now, and you've seen it all in the media, people trying to jockey of which is the best conference. The Big Ten owns the last 3 national championships. The SEC dominated the decade prior for that for the most part. They still have a ton of NFL talent. They had more players drafted from their conference than any other conference in college sports this last year. Pretty even in terms of how you look at this, even if the SEC might dominate a little bit more of the top 10.
1: Yeah, they have 5 of the 9 in the top 10.
0: But Ohio, but the Big Ten has number 1 and number 2 in Ohio State and Oregon.
1: You mentioned 9 for SEC, 8 for Big Ten, 4 for Big 12, 3 for ACC, and then Notre Dame. So every top 25 team comes from the Power 4 or Notre Dame, which is an independent. There's nobody outside the Power 4. And listen, obviously we have, week 2? It's Texas and Ohio State. So, again, right out of the gate, and I'm sure Texas fans are hoping for a little better.
0: Think about how much better the quality of that matchup is. Yeah. And it speaks to your point about the returning production, because I think that's the story of this year. This, on paper, has the chance to be one of the better college football seasons in my lifetime, because the money in the sport has now created an environment where teams like Oregon are willing to run it back. You can keep guys for longer at premium positions at these schools that have a lot of money to spend. And I think the under-talked about thing, and I've heard coaches mention this across different sports in college athletics, players having more funds has led to guys taking the opportunity seriously. You can get life-changing money now.
1: Yes.
0: Guys reinvesting in their body. Akeem Mesidor from Miami talked about that in the draft process, that he was approaching his craft a lot more like a pro than college players in the past may have. And so I think all of that could lead to a compelling product. And that matchup is the perfect place to look. Because last year, Julian Sand was taken over after an Ohio State team that won a national championship with Will Howard. Arch Manning was finally ascending into that starting role. And it was rock fight in that game. You had 2 really talented defenses that kind of kept a lid on everything. Now, a year later, Julian was in New York at the Heisman ceremony. There's a lot of people that think by the end of the season, Arch was playing like that. That matchup, to me, is a great signal and a great sign of, oh, this is what we can expect all season long from some of the teams that we've already mentioned because of all this great production.
1: So you'll have one of those teams drop out of the top 5 after week 2, right? Because one of them will be a loser.
0: Depending on how that game goes, if it's like last year, remember, neither of them fell really much after that game, because I think it was a 14-7 final in a pretty tightly wound contest.
1: Because that's the best matchup of the first 2 weeks. Oregon plays Boise State, Oklahoma State. Georgia plays Tennessee State and Western Kentucky. Notre Dame plays Wisconsin and Rice. You look at number 6, Indiana, North Texas, and Howard. The matchup, though, that I think everybody is looking forward to.
0: 100%.
1: The Ohio State-Texas is week 2. Week 3. And how happy are Ole Miss fans right out of the preseason ranking? They're ranked higher than LSU.
0: Yeah.
1: They're 10. LSU is 13. Which, again, is preseason ranking, so you can clap about that. But they meet in week 3 at Ole Miss. Can you imagine LSU goes to Ole Miss September 19th of what that show is going to be like? That is going to be an unbelievable atmosphere before you even get to the game.
0: Were you at was it Ole Miss in Tennessee, the game where all the stuff got thrown on the field at the end when Lane was there?
1: Oh, yes.
0: That was where we had the mustard bottle that was full of alcohol, the flask down on the field. It's going to make that look like church on Sunday.
1: Oh, it's going to be
0: the environment in Oxford for that game.
1: It's going to be amazing.
0: I understand the gripe with preseason rankings is a lot of people look at them as just a means to pump up television games by having the right numbers next to people. That game's a reminder that college football rarely needs to rely on that because of all the other storylines that this sport provides in terms of pageantry and history, because it wouldn't matter what numbers were next to either of those two teams when Lane comes back with LSU to the team that he spurned before the playoff last year.
1: But you know the thought process. Ole Miss was in the playoffs this year, so you do go there again. LSU hasn't been. You know, the Brian Kelly era did not work out the way LSU wanted it to, so now Lane Kiffin is there, and they're talking about, hey, playoffs and contending in year 1. You got to make hay quickly in college ball.
0: Well, that's the other thing is now we are living in Kurt Cignetti's college football where
1: exactly.
0: He and Indiana have proven if you do it right and you have the right mix of coaching personnel and the way that you're invested into the program, shout out to Mark Cuban, who obviously has become a very high profile donor for the Hoosiers. People are going to, I think, have higher expectations. Everyone else is going to look around at their new coaching hire and say, why not you? Why not us? And the team that interests me the most in that regard this year is checking in at number 17 in Penn State. Matt Campbell comes over from Iowa State, successful. I mean, the most successful run in the history of that program, completely remade it for a decade plus, and now comes to Penn State where, unlike Indiana, much richer football tradition, much more recent path of success, but I do think that's a team where, much like Kurt Cignetti, who brought over that core of players from James Madison that wound up being the core of this roster, you're now going to do that with Iowa State. And people look on paper like James Madison and say, those guys aren't of the talent level we're used to here. But being able to come over here and superimpose that into your program early makes them a very interesting team to watch. 888-729-3776, 888-ESPN. You can get in touch with us there. Coming up next, we mentioned off the top of the show, Notre Dame Athletic Director Pete Bavacqua going to join us to discuss all of the topics that Notre Dame has found themselves involved with to begin this college football season. You're listening to the Golics on ESPN Radio.
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0: Rangers. The last couple weeks have been pretty tough to see the Irish in the news for so many reasons around the sport. They check into the coaches poll at number 5 yesterday. And a lot of the credit for everything that's gone on goes to our next guest. It's the Golics here on ESPN Radio, the ESPN app, SiriusXM Channel 80, Mike Golic Jr., Mike Golic Sr. And as we get ready for a college football season with high stakes for so many programs, very few maybe carrying the burden that Notre Dame is right now. No national championship in football since 1988. So for more on the state of the program and everything that's gone on here in the news, delighted to welcome in our next guest, Notre Dame Athletic Director Pete Bavacqua, kind enough to jump in with us now. Pete, good morning. And I know we have so many things to get to you with, but let me just say from the bottom of my heart and the rest of the family, thank you in Notre Dame for giving my dad yet another job to now help be the voice on radio for the Fighting Irish this fall. How you doing?
1: Good. It's great to be here. Great to be with you both. And Mike, congrats. We're thrilled that you're going to be in this role. As I was saying to a couple of people this morning, it's such a natural, great fit. It's going to be wonderful for us, for our fan base, and I know you're going to enjoy it, that's for sure. So congratulations.
2: Thanks, Pete. I appreciate it. And I'm going to come right out with probably the biggest question of this interview. We're going to talk about the Jack and Kathy Shields football facility or family hall that was just built. It's unbelievably beautiful. So my question is, where exactly is my office going to be in there?
1: You're right next to Marcus. You share a door, so you're going to be right next to Marcus.
0: Direct access for you. Well, Pete, in all seriousness, Jack and Family Shields Family Jack Shields Family Hall opens up 150,000 square feet, $100+ million facility in a day and age where I think most people look at money now being spent on players building college rosters and maybe wondered if facilities had become less important in this arms race. Why was this still such an important project for you and for Notre Dame?
1: Mike, you think about it, the Goog, and you obviously spent a ton of time in the Goog, and when it opened, it was great. I think it was state of the art. It was fantastic. We simply outgrew it as a program with everything that you now need to do to give a football team everything they need to succeed at the highest level. And I think, you know, there's many ways a football program is regarded, but certainly facilities, in my opinion, is a huge part of it. And when you think about facilities, there's really three primary facilities for any major college football program. There's the stadium, and I think Notre Dame Stadium is without doubt one of the best stadiums in all sports, the history, the prestige, particularly now with Crossroads and how it embeds the academic element into the stadium with the classroom space. Our indoor practice facility is, I think, the best in the country. And you both have been in there. And the Goog was good. It was really good. But like I said, we outgrew it. We didn't have enough room. And we needed this Shields Family Hall. And what I love about it, and, you know, we brought the team in there a couple of weeks ago on a Friday. It was the first time they had been in it. And it was just so wonderful to see it through their eyes, you know, into the main entrance and going into the new locker room area and the new weight room. It is spectacular. And one of my favorite aspects of it, you know, football's getting all the attention with Shields Family Hall, but I would say roughly maybe a third of it is a nutrition dining hall for all of our student athletes, all 740 student athletes in our 26 programs. And that is such a key part of performing at the highest level, the nutritional aspect of it. And obviously we put a lot of time and energy in that. And I'll pop in there every once in a while, and it's only been open a few weeks now, but the kids are raving about the food, and that's a great thing. But what I love to see the most is we have this collision, and I mean that in a great sense, of teams. I was in there the other day, and you had student athletes on our women's soccer team having lunch with some of the guys on the basketball team and the football team, sitting with guys on the hockey team. And it just reminded me of like a great experience of all of these student athletes at Notre Dame, which is about 8% of our student body in there talking about their lives, talking about what they're going through. It's been great to see.
2: Yeah, my word is jealousy, because I was there in the mid-'80s. Pete, you were there in the late 80s, early 90s as a punter with Lou Holtz, We had different facilities, you and I, than what's going on now. No doubt about that. But what we did do is we played USC every year, and that's been another topic that has gone on. Was that series going to go away or not? Now, again, we're talking about four games starting in 2030. So how and what brought that to its conclusion?
1: Yeah, and I would say, Mike, and you and I feel the same way about that series. It's one of the great rivalries in all sports, not just college football. I hope it's not 4 years. I hope it's 104 years. I mean, I think as long as you play college football, Notre Dame and USC should be playing one another. You know, I obviously was a student here. You mentioned punting. I was a walk-on punter for about a half a second, but I've been a Notre Dame fan my entire life, and that series means something. And there's a lot of changes going on in college football with the CFP, with the SEC and the Big Ten going to nine games in their conference schedules. So it got to a point where we both Notre Dame and USC, would have to have moved things around. It just didn't work. It didn't work for either of us. And, you know, Jen Cohen and I Jen Cohen, who's my counterpart at USC, we picked up the conversation again in the late spring, early summer, and said, you know, how do we get this back up and running? And it's important for USC that it was toward the beginning of the year, and we got that. We understood that, and we had made the point, and Marcus said it so well. You know, we wanted to do whatever we could and to move whatever we could to play USC because it's that important to us, and I think it's that important to them. So we couldn't do it these next few years because it just didn't work for our scheduling. We couldn't move things that early in the season that quickly. But when you start to get into the early 30s, we had some leeway. We had some flexibility. We talked to USC, Jen and I and Ron Palace and Ron's counterpart there. We started to chart out what could work and where and when it could work. It was important to us that we played our home games in Notre Dame Stadium. We didn't want to play them on a neutral site. We're fine with playing games on neutral sites, but we feel it's important to play that Notre Dame USC game here in Notre Dame Stadium. And everything came together pretty quickly. And then we just kind of both jointly decided on a good time to announce it. We didn't want to announce at the same time as our SoFi announcement. And that's why it happened this week. But we're excited about it. The players are excited about it, the coaching staff. And like I've said before, it's great for Notre Dame. It's great for USC. It's great for college football.
0: Amen to that. It's the Golics here on ESPN Radio. Mike Golic Jr., Mike Golic Sr., Notre Dame Athletic Director Pete Bavacqua here with us chatting about the various topics surrounding the Irish. And Pete, with the USC announcement also came the caveat that the Notre Dame and Indiana series that was supposed to be taking place in 2030 and 2031, that home and home, wouldn't be taking place. We've seen scheduling conversations about the Texas series upcoming. I know you have come out and said you and Chris Del Conte, your counterpart at Texas, expect that game to be played. But it highlights, as you pointed out, the differences and the difficulties in scheduling now as an independent in 2026. How difficult has that been, and is that something that's going to factor into Notre Dame's decision on continued independence going forward?
1: Yeah, well, it's no secret. We want to stay independent in football for as long as we possibly can. That's important. It's part of the Notre Dame DNA, part of our identity. And Mike, when you have the history of Notre Dame, when you have the contract and the arrangement 35 years and counting with NBC, which is unique in college football, really unique in sports, certainly in football, that relationship with NBC, when you're able to invest in the facilities the way we have, when you have total alignment at the university from the top of the top with our president, Father Bob Dowd, and our chair, John Vemire, we're set up to stay independent, but we can't turn a blind eye to changes in the college football landscape. So we have to stay flexible. We have to be able to call audibles along the way. That's what happened with the USC series. I talk to Chris Del Conte often. We're both bullish and gung-ho about keeping that game on the schedule. And you talk about two of the great brands in college football playing one another. That's going to be great here. It's going to be great there. And you know, without saying anything I shouldn't say before it's right time to say it, we have tremendous interest from other, I would call them big time programs, to do homes at home and homes with Notre Dame. My hope is we're going to be announcing at least one more of those here in the next couple of weeks. And there's great interest in playing Notre Dame. And we want to play the best of, as often as we can. You know, we're lucky in that we have the absolute perfect greatest coach in the world for Notre Dame. And Marcus Freeman is not shying away from any of that. You know, his conversations with me is, you know, bring it on. Let's talk about when it makes sense. But, you know, the bigger, the better, the more, the merrier.
2: So we keep talking about changes in college football, and another change is Notre Dame athletics. Notre Dame sports are going to have a SoFi patch on their uniforms, and this is part of the adapt or die situation in looking for revenue streams. So, you know, we know Ohio State did that. Other conferences has done that. What went into the sponsorship with SoFi for Notre Dame athletics?
1: Yeah, it's a great question, and Mike, you said it well. It's responding to a changing landscape. We can't put our head in the sand and make pretend none of this is happening. You know, we've crossed the Rubicon here in college football and in major college sports, where players are rightly being compensated with NIL, with the cap pouring of the house settlement. So that creates a new financial model, a new sense of costs associated with primarily college football, but also men's and women's basketball and other sports, but certainly, you know, mostly centered around those three key revenue sports. So in conversations I had with Father Bob Dowd and our trustees, it was, okay, what's the best way to respond to this? What's the best way to stay mobile, stay flexible, do it in a way that Notre Dame can be comfortable with? And we decided, hey, we'll see if there's the right company out there for us to enter into this type of deal with. And the first conversation we had, which was great and fortunate, was with SoFi and their CEO, Anthony Noto, who's not a Notre Dame grad, he's a West Point grad, but loves Notre Dame, obviously loves sports, as they're the official banking partner of the NBA. They obviously built a wonderful stadium with SoFi Stadium that hosted the Super Bowl when I was, you know, a chairman of NBC Sports. So got to know Anthony well through that. And, you know, Anthony saw Notre Dame and what Notre Dame stands for through the eyes of his daughter, Ellie, who was a four-year member of our women's lacrosse team here at Notre Dame and graduated last May. And what was important for all of us is this wasn't just about, you know, throwing a patch on our jersey and, you know, primarily the football jersey. It was total support of all 26 of our programs, our 13 men's programs, our 13 women's programs. What can SoFi bring to the table in terms of financial literacy for our student athletes? How can they reward a male and female walk-on every year with a scholarship? How can they really help us with our 4 for Forever promise, Mike, which you know so much about, where, hey, when you come to Notre Dame, when you decide to come to Notre Dame, to quote Marcus, when you choose hard, we don't have a four-year commitment to you here. We have a forever commitment. We want you to use the power of Notre Dame, the connections you make here at Notre Dame for the rest of your life. Whether you go and become the next Kyle Hamilton in the NFL or Skylar Diggins in the WNBA or not, that connection, creating and keeping that connectivity with this university is important to us. And I think it's a lot of the reason why our student athletes choose Notre Dame. And SoFi is going to help us deliver that message during their 4 years and during their lifetimes beyond Notre Dame by that investment in all 26 of our programs. And so we can do what we need to do to keep all 26 of our programs healthy, Mike. Obviously, at Notre Dame, we're going to do whatever it takes to keep Notre Dame football at the top of the mountain. But we don't want it to be just about Notre Dame football. We want all roughly 740 of our student athletes to have a great, rewarding, authentic Notre Dame experience during this time of real change in college sports. And SoFi, we firmly believe, will help us deliver on that, Mike.
0: Notre Dame Athletics Director Pete Pavakwa with us now on the Golics. Pete, we know you're busy, and so we'll get you out of here on this note because you've mentioned the changes around the sport, and we see that maybe nowhere more so than right now at the highest levels, you know, at the congressional level with the Protect College Sports Act, which I know you've been a big part of in talking about and supporting this bill. We've seen at the end of last week the SEC and the Big Ten finally came out in support of this. I'm curious from your vantage point, from where we started with a bill that's trying to impose some of the guardrails people have asked for a while around the sport, what do you believe is the most important change that's been made to that that now has it getting that broader support from all across, especially the Power Four in college football?
1: Yeah, and it was a fascinating week last week. You know, I think I've been a pretty busy person for most of my professional career. I'm not sure I ever had a week where I spent more time on the phone than last week, talking to senators, countless conversations with you know, Tony Petitti and Greg Sankey, Randy Levine, Cody Campbell, and really trying to do all we could to make this bill as strong as possible. So when it hits the Senate floor, hopefully this week, fingers crossed, we'll see. But there's so much that's great in this bill. There's protection for our student athletes across the country, scholarship protection, extended medical insurance. It restores sanity to the transfer portal. It restores sanity to eligibility. It provides real regulation and guidelines for agents. As you both know, there's good agents and there's some agents that are taking advantage of these college age men and women. That had to get shored up. There's certainly language around conference expansion and potential conference expansion. But I would tell you the 99% of the time last week was spent around the House settlement, the cap, this concept of a retention pool. So where we've netted out in the bill is you have the House settlement cap, which is roughly $21 million. You have this concept of a retention pool, which is an additional $22.5 million that universities can use only to retain their student athletes. And that's important. And there's an educational element there to help convince student athletes to stay at a school. Now, we don't have that issue as much at Notre Dame as some other schools. We feel fortunate there. But if you're going to stay at a university, you're going to have a better chance of having a legitimate education. And when you're bouncing around to three or four universities over a 3 to 5 year time period, in my opinion, the educational aspect of that becomes a bit of a farce. So the retention bonus is to help keep student athletes at your university. And then there's an additional $5 million that won't count against the cap or the retention pool that can be used for women's sports and non-revenue Olympic sports. So it's a more realistic compensation structure. But then we also had to make sure that we tighten the loopholes around it. Because when I testified in front of the Senate, I talked about the compensation structure being an equation of X plus Y equals Z. X being the cap amounts that universities can pay directly. Y being this gray space of third-party NIL deals where there's so much chaos, and Z being total roster costs, primarily around those three major sports. The more we can put the compensation in the X of that equation, so it's directly from the universities, very above board, very transparent, really shrink and tighten the loopholes in that gray space of third-party NIL, I think the system's going to be better. I think it's going to be better for student athletes. I think it's going to be better for the universities, still allowing these student athletes to be properly compensated as they should, but making sure it's done in a transparent way. So I ended up feeling really good about it. I know the Power Four commissioners did. It's great that there's this very bipartisan bill on the goal line here, and hopefully it can get passed. It can get past the Senate, past the House, sent to the president for his approval and get put into law. And we have our fingers crossed, because I think if that happens, we'll be in a better spot and the system will be better than it currently is.
2: Well, Pete, when you're looking to get away from all that stuff, my office door at the Shields Family Hall will always be open for coffee and pastries. You can just forget about all this stuff and we can just chat.
0: Great stuff. Thanks so much,
1: Pete. I appreciate it, Mike. And listen, hey, Yeah, no, I'm excited about the season and excited about seeing both of you on campus.
0: Absolutely. Pete, thanks so much. We know you've been a busy man. Enjoy some breaking. Enjoy getting to watch some ball as Notre Dame begins camp this week. We appreciate your time. Thanks so much.
1: Take care, guys.
0: Awesome stuff. All right. A lot to react to off that we can certainly get into. Great insight from one of the most important figures in shaping this world of college football. Coming up next, though. Tarik Skubal was the story earlier in the week at the trade deadline in Major League Baseball. Made his Dodgers debut last night and was thwarted by a man that doesn't believe Babe Ruth is real. We'll get to that next here on the Golics on ESPN Radio.
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0: Dodger debut tonight. Two-time American League Cy Young Award winner, Eric Skubal on the mound.
1: Now he steps back, kicks, and fires, and strikes him out looking. Caught plenty of plays, and he starts his Dodger tenure with a strikeout.
0: At 99 miles an hour.
2: It's my job to just go out there and compete and do what I can and try to put our team in a position to win a ball game.
1: Skubal steps back, slung on him, this strike three. Strikeout number six.
3: Those weren't scoos. They were definitely boos last night in Chicago for Tarik Skubal as he made his Dodgers debut. It's the Golics here on ESPN Radio. 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Tarik Skubal, the story of the trade deadline, the Dodgers ruining baseball, wailing of gnashing teeth. And so in his debut, goes out there and pretty solid stat line. Yeah. Six innings, two runs allowed, six strikeouts with two walks over 85 pitches. But the Dodgers lose their fifth straight game to the Chicago Cubs, surging in the NL Central right now. So, Dad, maybe an inauspicious start in terms of the result, but I think with the Dodgers, who have such a massive lead already in their division, have been the best team in baseball all year, this was about already seeing what we heard in the beginning off that call, the power that's been the hallmark of Tarik Skubal's time as the best pitcher in baseball coming over to LA.
4: Yeah, I don't think Dodger fans should be too worried, though they are, what, lost five, three and seven
3: five in
4: the last 10. So they are on a little bit of a slide. But listen, he pitched well, right? Gave up the home run to Swanson in the third. And that high chopper to Horner in the sixth. I mean, that was really. I didn't see that a whole lot. The high chopper that let the run score to put up 2-1. Then the bullpen gave up more runs. Obviously, they ended up losing 5-1. But listen, here's the thing as well. I guess maybe you have money to burn. The plane advertising. There was a plane that flew over the stadium with the sign, "Dodgers are ruining baseball." Do you really think that's doing anything?
3: Well, it's definitely not, because it was upside down. And I feel like if the signs...
4: Your money back?
3: That was my question. I feel like you're owed some sort of refund.
4: You should be fully reimbursed.
3: Fully reimbursed. It still flew. I mean,
4: the message
3: still got out there. We're still reading it on air.
4: Do people have to turn their heads upside down to read it? No.
3: Maybe they had enough old style to read it upside down naturally.
4: That
3: who
4: is
3: knows?
4: Full reimbursement.
3: Well,
4: full reimbursement
3: for them. The Dodgers aren't looking for reimbursement yet on the loaner and the prospects they gave up. I think they could still feel pretty good about this. In his last six starts with Detroit, Skubal 4-1 with a 1.95 ERA, 50 strikeouts. So he's still got the stuff right now coming off that experimental elbow procedure earlier in the year. This is as much about the Cubs, though, reminding us that baseball is a sport with a bunch of competitive teams right now that are surging. The Red Sox have been incredible and were active at the deadline as well, but also that this sport doesn't always reward the best team with the trophy. And credit to the Cubs, surging right now.
4: Yep.
3: Pete Crow Armstrong, big game for them last night. One run, two hits, an RBI in this game. Coming off the heels of some interesting comments. Here was Pete Crow Armstrong appearing on Kristen Cavallari's podcast, Let's Be Honest, talking about a bizarre conspiracy theory he apparently ascribes to.
5: Babe Ruth never existed is one that I love.
6: Oh, my God.
7: Really?
6: He never existed.
5: I heard some pitcher with the Mariners, what's his name? Salcedo? You remember him?
6: Salcedo, yeah, lefty.
5: I think he did some podcast on Zoom when he was like going down the rabbit hole with somebody about how Babe Ruth never existed. I was like, dude, that's awesome. Like,
8: wow. So you're going to double down right now?
5: Well, it's like we always talk about how like the game's evolving and like people might as well have been like underhanding the ball to that guy. And he's regarded still as one of the best players ever. And you might as well dive further into it and be like, well, maybe he just never existed.
8: I love it.
4: Wow. So,
3: go ahead.
4: I mean,
3: it's a lot for you to take in, isn't it?
4: I don't think enough athletes today understand the history of their game. And
3: I think he understands it. He just rebukes it.
4: Does he understand it? That there were underhand pitching? I mean, seriously, dude. I mean, seriously. Think of the underhand, and obviously the talent wasn't as good. The athletes are better, bigger, faster, stronger, better today. I get it, but come on.
3: We are the Golics on ESPN Radio, presented by Progressive Insurance. This is an example. I said this yesterday. We were guests on the Rich Eisen show. Rich Eisen was a lovely host. But one topic came up that miffed both of you based off something that I said. And I feel like this is the right way to do it. Because Pete's doing the thing where he heard something funny from someone else and he thought, why don't I lean into something that's going to be a little controversial? Denying the existence of an impactful, proven living human being isn't the way to go. Mine, much more cute, much more fun. When the movies came up, Rich Eisen was doing the Rudy's Offsides thing, and he brought up the movie Hoosiers, which I have not seen, will not see, and have no desire seeing. I don't want to watch a bunch of guys that look like me pass the ball. That's the better take to aggravate people with.
4: That aggravates me. And you just won't watch it on principle now, which absolutely aggravates me.
3: Exactly. But not watching a movie, good bit. Denying that Babe Ruth is a human being. If Pete Crow Armstrong is going to maybe come out and try and defend this, saying that he was joking, ha-ha, funny, maybe not the right bit. You got to find a better one.
4: Maybe not the right way to joke around, but ridiculous.
3: All right, well, no jokes here. Coming up next in hour number two, I'll tell you why me and Dad may very well soon be Akron football season ticket holders.
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6: Running backs should be paid because of what these guys do.
5: Today's guests, three-time Super Bowl champion receiver Ed McCaffrey, Commanders radio analyst London Fletcher, actor Anthony Michael Hall, and now it's Rich Eisen.
6: Right, everybody. It is the Rich Eisen Show here on a very busy first Wednesday in the month of August 2026. 844-204-RICH, number to dial right here on the program. All sorts of good stuff here in this neighborhood. Ed McCaffrey is joining us here. He's got a couple kids playing in the National Football League. I don't know if you've heard about that.
27: That's so cool.
6: One of the all-time best Denver Broncos and one of the more decorated Broncos is going to be here. In just 20 minutes time in person. And Ed's talking about granola.
27: All right.
6: Words that I've never said about any Ed or any food stuff named granola here on this program. We're going to talk about that very much, but we shall here. And how many shows can say we're going to have Ed McCaffrey talking about granola and then a bona fide Brat Packer in hour number three and Anthony Michael Hall.
27: Yes, sir.
6: And then in between, London Fletcher is going to join us on this program. 844-204-RICH is the number to dial right here on this great day. It's Xander, my oldest's birthday. Hey. He is 18 years old today.
27: Oh, wow. Man.
6: He's too busy in his internship right now. He's not hearing this, but love you, bud. Good to see you over there, Chris Brockman.
27: Great.
6: How are you?
27: See you. I remember one of the first days I met X. I've known him since he was about 3 years old.
6: That's so right.
27: Happy birthday.
6: He's 18. I have an 18-year-old today. Jason Feller, how are you, buddy?
28: Hey, good to what's see up,
6: you.
28: Rich?
6: Good to see you.
28: Good to back. I remember what these buttons do.
6: Okay.
27: Thus end Del Tufo's streak at 12 days.
6: Was he here for 12 straight
27: days?
6: Yeah,
27: he was.
6: Did he pull anything? Do we know? Is that why he's not here?
27: Today,
6: yeah. Is that why he's not here? He actually pulled something.
27: Yeah.
6: Being here 12 straight days. Good to see you, TJ Jefferson. What's going on?
29: Hey, Rich, you know, on Wednesdays, we wear pink.
6: Okay, very good.
27: What is that from again?
29: Mean Girls.
6: Oh. Okay. Good to see you, sir. How are you?
29: I'm good, bro. How about yourself?
6: I'm doing fine.
29: How are you feeling, though, dog? 18 years old. That's like...
6: Yeah, man. Yeah.
29: What's that? How are you feeling?
6: A blink of an eye.
27: Yeah,
6: it goes fast, man. 18 years old.
27: Whew,
6: kind of crazy. But all is good in that neighborhood.
29: Good.
6: 844-204-RICH. Hello, Disney Plus audience, ESPN app audience, ESPN Radio, and Sirius XM audiences. Of course, we say hello to our podcast listeners. Just because you're not listening live doesn't mean I don't get to say hello to you all. You just can't call us at 844-204-RICH. Because if you call us, we might not be here if you're listening whenever you're darn well. Speaking of darn well pleasing, didn't expect to start this way. But you know what? I mean, we could start with Tarek Skubal losing his first start as a Los Angeles Dodger for having them losing five games in a row. For a team that everybody said, oh, it's all over.
28: Right.
6: It's all over baseball because they got Tarek Skubal. But we could talk about your Boston Red Sox, but I don't wish to. We could do that later.
27: 29 out of the last.
6: Basically, talk baseball. We could talk baseball all we want. And but there is lots to talk about on this show. Later on, we shall. But right now, normally we don't start the show this way. But I'm going to do it because it's football, and I'm just so psyched that it's football season. I don't know if you're feeling it too.
3: Hard Knocks was last night.
6: Hard Knocks hit last night. That's kind of along with this weekend's event in Canton, Ohio. By the way, we will be doing this show live from the Hall of Fame, Pro Football Hall of Fame Museum on Friday, 12 to 3 Eastern Time. Steve Hutchinson's going to be our first guest. So we're going to reunite with Hutch. Luke Kuechly is scheduled to join. Rod Woodson's scheduled to join. Chris Berman is the master of ceremonies again this weekend. He's scheduled to join. We're going to be there on Friday. Friday night is the jacket ceremony that I will be hosting in downtown Canton. It's incredible. It's the moment where Hall of Famers get their first tangible items to make it dawn upon them that they are now football immortals. Mm-hmm. That's Friday. The game's Thursday. Hard Knocks debuts Tuesday. It's now a football Wednesday on the Rich Eisen Show, which means it's time for a Power Rankings.
3: Ooh.
6: And I have done this the last couple of weeks. Well, I do Power Rankings every Wednesday, but I have turned the Power Rankings into my own top 10 at a position. Top 10 quarterbacks a couple weeks ago, top 10 running backs last week. It's now time for my Power Rankings on NFL wide receivers. 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Hit it. Rankings. Power rankings of my top 10 wide receivers in the National Football League brought to you by SoFi. Full disclosure, this list is going to piss some people off.
3: I wonder who.
6: It's going to piss some people off.
3: I bet it's not going to make me mad.
6: I would say it will not make you mad.
3: Yeah, I have a feeling.
6: I will not make you mad. But I'm going to make some people mad. You can guess who's going to be those some people by the end of the reveal, if you will. There are so many terrific wide receivers that could be number 10 on this list. Quite frankly, they are all worthy of it. But I am landing on Chris Olave as 10th on this list.
4: Interesting.
6: He's really friggin' good.
3: He sure is.
6: When he is healthy. And he, you know, hopefully has his guy in Tyler Shuck. Hopefully Shuck's the guy. Okay, because they signed Olave to this big, big fat contract. And he produces. He's done nothing but produce when he is healthy. And he is just a tough cover, man. So I'm putting him 10th on this list right here. And then 9th, just so I can put my head on the pillow because of the Ohio State receivers that are on this list, plural. I'm putting Nico Collins here, another guy that when healthy, he is a beast. He is an absolute beast. He could be your possession receiver. He can be your physical across the middle receiver. He can be your take the top of the defense off receiver when healthy. And I bought into the Nico Collins hype last year, taking him second round in my draft, that of the league I wanted to win the most. It just didn't work out because he did not stay healthy enough. And they also didn't have enough help for him to potentially not get blanketed. By the way, Tank Dell is back at practice just on this very day. So hopefully some help there is on the way. And they did draft some good young kids there last year. Nico Collins, though, individually, is an absolute beast, and I'm putting here at ninth. He still had a 1,000-yard season last year, despite being hurt. Okay. Eighth. I am so loath to put him on this list because he's never done it before. And it puts two receivers from this team on the list. The only team on this list to have two receivers on the list. I'm putting George Pickens here.
28: A little low, but yeah, I like it.
6: Can he do it again, man? Can he? Because what he did last year was so beyond impressive.
28: Sick.
6: And so terrific. And so unstoppable. That this is why the Steelers were being patient. And you got to wonder if they're going to lament losing their patience at the end of the day. But he's got to prove it. And the Cowboys, after having seen what he did last year, were like, yeah, we're just going to franchise tag you. Show it to us again, and then you'll have to put the bag on the table, and then we're going to start staring down the abyss of paying our wide receivers. You know, they're already paying the wide receivers, you think about it, as much as Dak. So it's the most expensive quarterback receiving combination in the National Football League, and he's got to prove that it is worth it for the Cowboys. But that said, I'm putting him at eighth.
28: Okay.
6: And now I'm putting A.J. Brown here. This is a big season for him. This is past performance. This is past performance. And then also just showing you how everything I said about Nico Collins can be said about A.J. Brown. Really can. He can be, you name it, what do you want? And he is perfect for the moment for you, sir.
28: Yes, sir.
6: Perfect for the moment for you. Jarake Maye.
27: Let's go.
6: Drake May May.
27: Yeah, buddy.
6: Coming off of his almost MVP season and almost championship season.
27: Nah, that game wasn't close.
6: Well, he still made it.
27: Yeah.
6: He still made it. He woke up on a Super Sunday saying, I could be a champion tonight.
28: Yeah. I would love that.
6: There's only two quarterbacks who do that. Starting quarterbacks who do that on any given football Super Sunday. And he was one of them. And what a great move for the Patriots to say, this is the deep ball guy you can have. Your 50-50 guy you can have. When you are the guy who Kurt Warner says, out of anybody in the NFL throwing a deep ball, it's like a handoff.
28: Yep.
6: And let's go, A.J. Brown. Let's see what happened last year, disproven on the New England turf. I don't mean to turn this into a referendum, but that's what a power rankings is. I'm putting him at seven. And he's not the highest ranked guy with Brown in his last name on this list. You know I called Amon-Ra St. Brown a top five receiver long before he started becoming Amon-Ra St. Brown,
28: some guy,
6: the top five receiver. And it's ironic that I'm now here saying he's sixth on he's sixth on my list because I cannot put him above any of the five that are in my top five. But he is 5A, okay? I love him. I love what he does, catching the football, making himself presentable, going ahead and shrugging off the bad games and coming back at it and turning himself into what he is.
28: How he goes about his business.
6: Oh, my goodness. So Amon-Ra, the sun god of Detroit, is six because I can't put him above CeeDee Lamb, man. CeeDee's five.
28: Yeah, it might be too low.
6: Might be too low? I don't know about it. Let's see again. But the Cowboys are the only team that have two on the list. Mm-hmm. So I thought about I toyed with T. Higgins at 10. But I have to put CeeDee Lamb here at five. And I understand you're like too low, but you can now get to the portion of this power rankings where I'm going to piss a ton of people off. You ready for it, guys?
28: Because they're gonna be mad no matter what you do.
6: Huh?
28: I said those people will be mad no matter what
6: you
28: do.
6: I mean, they all accuse me up there.
27: No, there's.
6: You know where I'm going on this.
27: There's four guys left.
28: Yeah.
6: You know where I'm going on this front, but I'll get to it right here. Four is Jackson Smith and Jigba, and three is Puka. I'm putting Puka above. And I will be straight up with you in the same way that I thought I was right about Matthew Stafford being the MVP, I did vote for Puka Nacua as Offensive Player of the Year last year. Because Puka played one fewer game than Jackson Smith and Jigba and wound up being 78 yards shy of tying him for the most yards in the NFL. And Puka Nacua had the most receptions in the NFL last year with a buck 29. And he had the best yards per game in the NFL last year at 107.2. He and Jackson Smith and Jigba each had 10 touchdowns. Smith and Jigba did have Puka on an average yards per catch, 15.1 to Puka's 13.3. Puka's yards after the catch were 666 yards. That was the most in the National Football League. And he had one fewer game because he missed one. Honestly, I understand JSN is a Super Bowl champ and the Offensive Player of the Year from last year and fully deserves to be a top five wide receiver.
27: He's got the belt.
6: He's got the belt. We'll see what Puka can do. Number two on the list, I understand, you know, his stats last year. I'm going to throw out the fact that the quarterback wasn't to his liking or to anybody's liking. Justin Jefferson is too. Justin Jefferson, let's not forget. Those are the three words I'll say about Justin Jefferson. Let's not forget. Because I understand, again, where he is on all of these stats lists of what I just said about why I chose Puka over JSN. Justin Jefferson is number two. And without doubt, Ja'Marr Chase is the number one receiver in the National Football League. Him and Joe Burrow, good luck. Good luck. Ja'Marr Chase is number one. He is, I don't think any argument in what he can do and what he should do if Burrow stays healthy for 17 starts this coming season. So that's my power rankings of NFL wide receivers brought to you by SoFi. Get your money right. Gents?
4: Yes.
27: I think maybe...
6: Where'd you put CeeDee? You said CeeDee was too low at five. Who do you put him above?
27: Oh, I would have Justin Jefferson five. Oh. I would move everybody up one, put CeeDee four, and have Justin Jefferson five. I think I would have maybe Drake London instead of Chris Olave. That's kind of the only quibble.
6: Okay. I don't know. I mean...
27: They're kind of the same player. They both have extreme talent, and they both have, you know, kind of trouble staying on the field.
6: I hear you. If I have Olave versus Drake London in a fantasy league, it's tough to argue with Olave's catches. And
27: if we're talking fantasy, I kind of like Olave a little bit better. Just
6: what I'm saying,
27: quarterback situation.
6: Hey, Drake London had 68 catches last year. Mm-hmm. 68,
4: seven touchdowns.
6: No, I know, and Olave had 100. And 9 touchdowns.
27: Yeah, Olave would stay healthy.
6: And 1,163 yards. I mean, it's tough to argue
4: stats
6: with that. It's very tough to argue with that.
4: I mean, I like your list. Like I said, anyone can nitpick and move guys here.
27: I'm super nitpicking.
4: But, yeah, overall.
6: No, I know the 12s are going to be angry with me. I get it. But I'm not gonna sit here and go, I'm upset about
4: the guys
6: pissing
4: ahead
6: off
4: of him.
6: The 12s.
4: Well, plus, look who's ahead of him. Puka. Jefferson and Chase, hard to argue.
27: JSN had that awesome kind of first half of the year, and Puka was awesome down the stretch. It was just, you know, kind of flip a coin on those two guys. But I agree, Chase number one.
6: Okay, 844-204-RICH is that number to dial right here on the Rich Eisen Show. 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Did you see last night the Lombard family, George Lombard Sr. and his wife were there watching George Jr. homer and their son in his first minor league start, also homer.
27: Yeah, in single A. That's what a wild moment for that family.
6: So I'm wondering, how many times have Christian and Luke scored on the same?
27: Oh, interesting.
6: You know who would have the answer to that? Let's bring him out. Ed McCaffrey here on the Rich Eisen Show in studio. 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

0: we do have beer mustard, and we don't use a brewery in Colorado for our beer.
1: Okay.
0: But we're in the works.
1: Ed McCaffrey
0: in the works.
1: Here on the Rich Eisen Show, three-time Super Bowl champion, along with his wife Lisa and their four sons, expanding the McCaffrey Brands family with the launch of McCaffrey's Rocky Mountain Granola, as well as mustards and horseradish and all the good stuff, right? That's right here in the...
0: Yes, and this is all for you. Hopefully,
1: oh, wow.
0: If you really like it, you can talk more about it. If not, just text me.
1: Okay.
0: Yeah, let me know what you think. But I think you'll like it. Yeah, you look healthy. You're in good shape. You've been running?
1: Well, okay. Now, listen, Ed.
2: Easy, Ed.
1: Yes, I've been running. But secondly, did he go higher register with the You Look Healthy?
2: A little bit.
1: Did you? Because again, we hear on this program, if anybody goes higher register, they got to go higher register to believe what they're saying. was just me being particularly sensitive? Like you're like, you look healthy. You know what I mean? Instead
0: no,
1: of like,
0: you do. Well, I was trying.
1: No, there just happened. Again.
0: I was trying to set up my joke. Have you been running? Because obviously, you know, run retry. So you know. Not everyone will get that, but I was trying to set that up. But you actually do look healthy. I would say you look like you're in good cardiovascular shape because we're around the same age. You're a young buck. You're a little younger than me.
1: But we're around a month or so.
0: Well,
1: something
0: you
1: like
0: know,
1: that.
0: You almost made it to Leo, but you got the Krebs. So you're
1: I'm cancer.
0: Yeah.
1: Yeah, June.
0: And so you almost made it to Leo, but not quite. But you're younger. But okay. You look in good cardiovascular. You might not hit the weight room as much.
1: Thank you. Yeah.
0: Is that accurate?
1: You know, I'm hitting the weight room a little bit more.
0: Okay.
1: But
0: you have some You have some tone, but you're not like, you know, the gym rat.
1: That's correct.
0: Which neither am I, by the way.
1: I'm zone-tuning for those in the know on the treadmill. I do the zone two to get my heart rate. And I'm fat burning.
0: Well, you look in good shape.
1: Thank you, sir. I greatly appreciate it. It's only going to get better with the...
3: You look in good shape.
1: Thank you, sir. I appreciate it. Ed McCaffrey here on the Rich Eisen Show. Okay, so let's get into some of the old good days. When you went, how did you go from the Giants to the Broncos?
0: I was cut.
1: You were cut. Is that right?
0: Yeah, I thought I was having a great career. I love New York and love the Giants. Still have some friends that work for the organization.
1: And Dan Reeves was the coach from your last
0: year. Well, you know what? It started out with Bill Parcells. Mm-hmm. I was drafted by Bill Parcells. He gave me the call on draft day.
1: What was that?
0: That was when they only had... I think maybe the first two rounds on the first day of the draft, maybe the first round, I forget. But after
1: the first three rounds.
0: After that, I was the last pick of the third round. It was no longer televised at that point. Mm-hmm. And I was waiting around on the Napoleon Dynamite rotary phone for my call. Mm-hmm. And my buddy kept calling me. I'm like, dude, stop calling me. I keep thinking I'm getting drafted.
1: Yes.
0: And so eventually I thought, you know what? I guess I'll get drafted day two. But I got the call, and Bill Parcells was the coach. But he made it through one mini camp, and then he stepped down, and then Ray Hanley became the head coach. Right. He was there 2 years. Then after going 8-8 and 6-10, he was let go. But I got to play with all those players that were on the Super Bowl team with Lawrence Taylor and Phil Simms and all those guys.
1: Okay, give me your favorite Lawrence Taylor story. What do you got?
0: Well, my first day at camp, I held out for 8 days, which is frowned upon for a third-round draft pick. Over maybe 20 grand. Who knows what it was for, but I held out.
1: Was George Young the guy you were
0: He was. With? George Young was
1: Come
0: there.
1: On.
0: Yeah. So I held out. So I show up to camp, and we were at Fairleigh Dickinson University.
1: Yeah.
0: And, baby. You know, they set up the locker room in the auxiliary gym. So it's like where they have their intramural sports. And there wouldn't makeshift lockers, and they have the athletic tape with your name written in a Sharpie. And I walk through the locker room, and sure enough, my name's spelled wrong on the athletic tape above my locker. But for some reason, my locker is right between Carl Banks and Lawrence Taylor. Mm. And I'm thinking, I don't know why I'm with the linebackers, but Lawrence Taylor's reputation already precedes him. I'm going to start off with saying he was an incredible teammate, and he was really nice to me, and he's smart and has a good sense of humor.
1: Nice.
0: But I had never met him before. Mm-hmm. So I'm sitting down between LT and Carl, and it's between the first and second practice. Back then, as soon as you signed, you run out and go to practice. So I signed after the first, right before the second, and they're like, get out to practice. So I'm in my locker getting ready to go, and LT's locker is notoriously messy. It's like a disaster. He can't find one of his cleats. So I haven't met these guys yet, and we already know about LT. Everybody knows everything about LT. So he's talking to Carl across my face saying, hey, man, you seen my cleat? And I'm just sitting there minding my own business. I'm this skinny wide receiver from Stanford who just got to the team. And Carl, who's a big dude, he's like 6'5", 6'6", 250. And LT is a good 250. And they're, you know, just won a Super Bowl. And they're two of the best, most ferocious linebackers in the league. And so LT stands up on the other side of me and says, hey, man, did you take my cleat? And I'm thinking, I'm going to get my ass kicked on the first day of practice. I just got here. And he's looking at me like he's seriously going to beat the hell out of me. And then he just slaps me on the back. Ah, oh, man, I'm just messing with you. I'm like, oh, my Lord. Like, what just happened? And then I kid you not, we go out to practice. And on one of the first plays of our drill against the defense, he head slaps one of the tight ends, one of the young tight ends on our team, and literally breaks his nose. And the tight end, you know, had to leave the practice. And he's like, oh, I'm sorry, man. I didn't mean to do it. So I'm thinking, he really is crazy. Like,
1: yeah.
0: I really almost did get my ass kicked. I don't know.
1: Yeah.
0: But he ended up being a great teammate. I really enjoyed my time there. He was really cool to me. But he did scare the living hell out of me on the first day of practice.
1: I bet. So you get cut, and then how did you wind your way to Denver? Which, by the way, talk about, you know, you just mentioned in talking about your granola and your mustards that are sitting here on my desk that, you know, you've moved to Colorado and you've lived there your entire days and that's your home. I bet you were thinking at the time, what's happening in my life? What's happening in my career? Not knowing a life-altering moment for the positive was just about to happen here.
0: Yeah, it turned out to be great. Sure. I mean, long story short, we won 3 Super Bowls in the next 5 years. It worked out pretty well for me.
1: Right.
0: But you know what? It wasn't all luck. I remember once I got cut, Max, who's now coaching for the Chargers, he's a running back coach for the Chargers. Mm-hmm. He's our oldest son. He was 2 months old. So we just moved into a new apartment, and I'm writing down all my goals. You know how you do, like, want to be a starter, want to have so many catches. And I was feeling really good about my position on the team. Mm-hmm. And then I just get a call that they have enough receivers in camp, and we won't be needing to show up to camp. Like, what is my whole world just got rocked. I'm thinking law school, business school. Camp already started for teams, so it's a little late to try to find a team. And I had maybe 4 or 5 options of teams that were looking to potentially bring in a receiver, and the 49ers were one of them. But I made the decision to go to a team I thought could win a Super Bowl. I'm like, you know what? I want to be part of a Super Bowl championship team. Mm-hmm. That was the number one factor that I considered before I selected a team to try out for, because there's no guarantee you're going to make the team. And so I decided I want to try out for the 49ers. I think they're in a good position to potentially win a Super Bowl.
1: 94, they did.
0: Yeah. And so I go out to the team, and there's like 14 receivers in camp. And when I first get there, they put me in a room with like 8 other receivers in bunk beds. If you can believe it, they did that in training camp in the NFL in the 90s. And I had to go to Coach Seifert and say, look, if you don't want me on the team, I get it. But like, there's no way I'm going to room with a bunch of other receivers. People listen to music, stay up at different hours. I'm like, I'm serious about making the team. And I thought he was going to cut me. And then I was really thinking, you know, business school, law school, I'm going to do something. Look for another career. But luckily, William Bar None Floyd was holding out, and there was an empty room. And I ended up with my own room, which was pretty cool, until he signed. But I had sprained my ankle. I played in a charity basketball game. It was kind of good cause, stupid for me to do that. I sprained my ankle. So my ankle's wrapped up like in a cast. We're in Rockland, California. It's like 120-some degrees. I almost got cut, thinking I was going to get cut when I talked to Coach Seifert, but luckily I didn't. And then every day, I'm going out to compete for my job.
1: With Jerry Rice?
0: Well, I'm backing up Jerry. I know I'm not going to start, but they only kept 4 receivers. That's unheard of. They keep 4 receivers, and all 4 from the team the year before were on the team, and 2 of them are Jerry Rice and John Taylor.
1: That's right.
0: So really, maybe there's 1 spot or 2 spots between 14 guys competing for these spots. And guess who I have to go up against every day? Deion Sanders, right? So it's like, I'm backing up Jerry Rice. I got to somehow do well against Deion Sanders in practice to be able to make the team. And there's 14 receivers here, and all 4 from the year before. And, you know, I was like, my ankle was killing me. I was like stressed out. But that was a turning point in my life and in my football career. Mm. I remember walking out to practice, and I just started laughing. Like, to myself, like, this is ridiculous. Right. I have a sprained ankle. I got to try to beat Deion Sanders on a good day when you're healthy. Like, you got to go up against Deion. And it's not looking good. But I'm like, I don't even care anymore. I just want to have fun playing football today. And if I beat Deion on 1 slant route, my 2-month-old son's going to hear about it for the rest of his life. In practice.
1: Did you?
0: Oh, yeah.
2: Oh, yeah.
0: I love you, Deion. But I take credit. Deion doesn't give me credit, but I take credit for him being the defensive player of the year that year. He had to go against me in practice every day.
1: That's right, Ed McKinney.
0: So I'll take it. I'm the only one giving myself credit for that, but I was so happy for him. Mm-hmm. Like, he works so hard every day, and like in some really minuscule small way, I contribute it. I'm going to take that one. I loosened up, right. And you know when you run, you can't be tense. You have to relax. Mm-hmm. I started breathing. I started relaxing. I didn't care about the past. and I didn't care about the future. If I make the team, great. If I don't, great. I'm going to be okay either way. And it allowed me the freedom to relax and play better. You run faster, you're quicker, you breathe better, you don't get as tired. And in that moment, I became a better football player. I was a better player as a backup for the Niners. And then because I didn't get in the games that much, Mike Shanahan, who was our offensive coordinator, took note, and he barely talked to me all year long. By the way, he has to get in the Hall of Fame. I don't know if you have a Hall of Fame vote, but if you do, Mike Shanahan. Hall of Fame. We've waited too long, but anyway.
1: It's
0: a running joke at this point, but he'll get in. It's just a matter of when. But anyway, he noticed me in practice. So for all those people who don't think people are watching, they're watching. Right. The people that matter are watching what you do when no one else is watching. And so he noticed, and I really loved playing for him. I thought he was an offensive genius. I saw what he did with the 49ers. We blew out the Chargers in the Super Bowl, and we ran right through the season. Dallas was a tough game.
1: The Super Bowl was the NFC champion.
0: Right.
1: And by the way, I was there as a local reporter for KRCR-TV in Redding, California.
0: Really?
1: Yes, I was shooting the video just as Steve Young ran underneath the goalpost. Like, I kind of look at the NFL Films footage of him, you know, like celebrating to try and pause if you could see me in my, you know, my jacket and tie with a 3/4-inch camera on my shoulder. I was there. That was the Super Bowl, Ed.
0: Yeah, it was.
1: That was a Super Bowl.
0: It was a great game. And I know they had battled a few years before that. And finally, the Niners came out. But, you know, Steve Young was so great to me. I was only there 7 months. And I have friendships that have lasted a lifetime. That was such a well-run organization and such wonderful coaches and players on that team. Harris Barton took me in under his wing.
1: Right.
0: Bart Oates had come from the Giants to play for the 49ers. So I got there, but I felt like I had a ton of friends and people that were really cool to me. And it was such a great atmosphere. So many Hall of Fame players, and it was such a magical season. And so I got to live my dream of being part of a Super Bowl champion. And I got to see what greatness looked like. That was a great team. Greatness.
1: So Mike took you to Denver?
0: Took me to Denver. And I had an option. I could have signed a couple other places. But, you know, back then, you know, it was really good money for the time at like $136,000 for the season. But after moving expenses and everything else, you're playing for free, basically. And so it wasn't about the money. I just wanted to be on a championship team. Mm-hmm. And so I knew what Mike had done. And Jack Elway was my college coach. When I first got to Stanford. So I had met John at breakfast when we played CU one morning, and John was a legend. He was a Stanford guy, but I'm like, I want to play with John Elway, and I want to play for Mike Shanahan. So I didn't really know a lot of other people, but those were the two reasons I wanted to play in Denver. Mm. And thank goodness that was the right decision, because I got to play with some of the greatest players and coaches, and we got to win our first Super Bowl, and then we won another one. And it was such a magical run, but it all started with adversity, right? It all started with getting cut, and then it started with me surrendering to just be the best I could be and let fate take care of itself. And then, you know, following the right people and trying to select the right organization, right coach, right players to play with. And it just was a magical 5-year run. But the memories we created in Denver, every single day of my life, I talked to someone about Super Bowl 32. Or they asked me a question about Coach Shanahan or John Elway. And it just has, I never thought of that. Like, when you're a kid, you think of catching passes in the Super Bowl or winning a championship, but you don't think of like how your life is affected for the rest of your life. Mm-hmm. And then with my kids playing, it's made it even more special.
1: Well, I mean, what a life lesson you just gave, Ed, is that your biggest moments can come out of what you consider, or what everyone else around you and the rest of the world considers failure.
0: Yeah.
1: Failure is the best teaching tool and the best moment for you to sit down and go, this ain't it. This is not defining me. I got this. And it takes a reserve. It takes a certain excellence within you that you either wake up with sometimes, you don't. And by the way, Rod Smith should be in the Hall of Fame too.
0: Yes. Thank you.
1: And TD's already there. Pat Bowlen, obviously, may he rest. I love that man. He helped birth NFL Network. He could not have been a bigger supporter of NFL Network his entire time while, you know, in his remaining days from the NFL Network to when he passed. And you're right. I mean, Mike Shanahan is the man. Can you stay to the end of the hour?
0: Because
1: I have so many other questions.
0: Well, Rich, you know, I don't know. I got places.
1: I don't know. I have no idea. You know, granola doesn't sell itself. I have no idea what you got left. But I do want to Take a break. I need your favorite Elway story, and obviously I want to talk about your kids who are playing in the NFL right now.
0: Let's do it.
1: Okay, that's Ed McCaffrey right here on the Rich Eisen Show. Don't go anywhere. We're back with more with Ed. Rich Eisen here. 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

0: them, and if you can help, you help. If not, you just cheer them on and hope for the best, and you're happy that they're pursuing their dreams, doing what they want to do. And so with my kids, they've just always loved football. They've always just taken to it right out the gate.
1: Well, it's not only just, you know, you played in a Super Bowl, won three of them, and now you're watching your son Christian having played in a Super Bowl, but he's also playing in a Super Bowl for the team you won a Super Bowl with for the first time in your career, for the son of the coach, you won two other ones.
0: That doesn't happen too often.
1: That's crazy, yeah. Man. Like it's Mike's kid and your kid.
0: Yeah.
1: You know, trying to get the same goal of what you did when you were a Niner and then what you did when you were a Bronco and with Mike. It's nuts.
0: Sometimes I feel like I'm on the Truman Show, right? Like, is this the real world? Like, the world's bigger than that, right?
1: Uh-huh.
0: But it's amazing how it worked out. I knew Kyle when he was the ball boy for the 49ers. And even though he gets credit for babysitting Christian, that was mostly Crystal.
1: Okay.
0: It did the babysitting.
1: Right.
0: But, and then he went with Mike to the Broncos. You see all those pictures of him holding. So he's grown up a football life, right? He grew up the son of a coach and has been involved with the team since the time he could walk. And so is Christian. He was in the locker room playing Power Rangers with Rod Smith and Shannon Sharp and my teammates and, you know, high-fiving John Elway after games. And he grew up in this football life. But that's no guarantee. The percentage of pro players whose kids play pro are minuscule, mm-hmm. right? It's not like it's a hall pass to the NFL.
1: Let alone for the son of the coach that you won three Super Bowls with.
0: I don't know if that's ever happened, really.
1: I can't imagine. Yeah. I can't imagine. And anytime I speak with Christian, and to people who play with Christian, they talk about, and we pick it up from him, his remarkable work ethic. His, you know, his best weapon could be what's between his temples and what beats in his chest. Ed, where does he get that from?
0: I think he was born with it. You know, he's always loved sports. He's always loved football. Mm-hmm. He's one of those kids that is very self-aware. And if he loves something, he's all in. He can't get enough of it.
1: Mm-hmm.
0: And if he doesn't, he wants nothing to do with it. So luckily, for football, he's all in. Like, he loves it. And he's a student of the game. He's always studying, always trying to find ways to get better. He's always been super competitive. Luckily, he had a great big brother in Max who let him tag along with him and his older friends. So he's always competing with older kids. But some of it is just, you know, innate ability. Like, he was born with the ability to anticipate and with vision.
1: Mm-hmm.
0: And like, that's not something we often talk about. You talk about 40-yard dashes and bench presses, but like, the great athletes in every sport have the ability to anticipate and they see things differently. The game slows down for them. And he's been blessed with that. He just has been.
1: Well, I mean, not for you to speak on his behalf, but I'm about to ask you to do that. He's the magical age of 30 now as a running back. And you know the conversations about running backs who hit 30. I'm sure he's acutely aware of that. Is

0: That's something that's a fire lit under him, do you think?
1: For this, he's always been a competitor, and in a weird way, even though he's been the best at what he does for many, many years, he always has a chip on his shoulder. And I think that helps to have a chip on your shoulder, to always feel like you have to prove something. It's to other people, it's to your coaches and teammates, but really it's to yourself. Mm-hmm. You know, prove to yourself that you can do the things people say you can't do. You know that in your profession. It's mm-hmm. football, it's every line of work that anybody has. You sure. always feel like you got to prove yourself. And so, yeah, I was probably in the best shape of my life in my 30s. I was getting in better shape in my 30s. Unfortunately, I had an injury at like 33, maybe.
0: Right.
1: But I felt in incredible shape. And Christian started playing the game early. He was 20 when he got in the league, maybe 21, first year in the league. And then, and he trains like crazy. And there's been a boatload of running backs who have had 1,000-yard seasons and been offensive players of the year after the age of 30. You know, if you want to get into the topic of running backs, first of all, the average career in the NFL is 3 years.
0: I know, so, right.
1: And they talk about the average length of receivers versus running backs, and it's 2.6 versus 2.3 years. So what are we talking about? There's no metrics at all or data that suggests that the elite running backs are less productive than elite any other position. And we're not talking about every running back or every receiver or every edge rusher. The elite players are elite for a reason. And because of, you know, franchise tags and salary cap restrictions for running backs, they really drew the short stick when it comes to the salaries they're making in the NFL.
0: No doubt about it.
1: Right. So it's
0: you're
1: like
0: preaching the choir
1: it's unbelievable. But I will say this about Christian. He's very self-aware, and football means the world to him. So he wants to be the best player he can be for his teammates and for his coaches and for himself. And he does everything he possibly can. There's, you know, I don't want to say that he works harder than ever. There's a lot of guys that work hard. There's a lot of guys that work smart. There's a lot of guys that come out of pocket to do everything they can to be the best player they can for their team. And he's one of those guys. So he will leave no stone unturned in terms of his preparation, and he will be ready to go. So, and he will play with a chip on his shoulder all the time. That's how he's wired.
0: Age 30, man, he's made it. Not bad for a guy that was from Stanford, apparently couldn't run between the tackles and wasn't a good teammate because he didn't
1: remember
0: play
1: when
0: his
1: they
0: ball
1: used
0: game.
1: To say
0: I remember
1: that?
0: All of that insanity, Ed. I remember all of that.
1: Yeah.
0: Then he shows up at the combine and runs the route tree better than any wide receiver that was at the combine. I remember that too. And let's talk about Luke. He's in a launch position as well, right?
1: Thank you. Yeah, he's going into year three. He's having a good camp. Coach Quinn does a phenomenal job with that team.
0: He's going to have an opportunity
1: to
0: step up, man. I mean, like they need weapons for Jaden Daniels here. I mean, I know that there's, you know, McLaurin, the OG, but Luke's got a shot to really
1: I'm really proud of him. I think Coach Quinn does a great job of creating competition within the team, but also building a pretty solid culture.
0: Yeah.
1: So the guys love playing for Coach Quinn, and Luke's getting an opportunity. It's a great receivers room. They all get along. They all work really hard. They all have different skill sets.
0: Right.
1: And so he's going to have an opportunity. Again, in life, everybody knows there's no guarantees, but he's having a really good camp. Jaden is looking sharp. I was at camp the other day.
0: Okay.
1: And he was on fire, very efficient, spreading the ball out all around the field. And so I'm hoping that's a good harbinger for what's to come. You know, and Jaden's a special player. But Luke's getting a lot of playing time, and he's getting a chance to compete during camp. And he's fired up, too. He's the youngest of four boys.
0: Mm-hmm.
1: So when you talk about a chip on the shoulder.
0: Yep.
1: Right, he's getting the last turkey leg at the dinner table. You know what I'm saying? Like he's scrapping. He's been a scrapper his whole life, and so he's a competitor, which is why I think he fits really well with that team.
0: I appreciate you dropping the word harbinger. By the way, that is a Stanford man right there, and I know what harbinger means because you know Stanford is the Michigan of the West. and so, in the couple minutes I have left here, the best and the worst teammate babysitters for your children.
2: Oh man,
0: the best.
1: Oh,
0: teammate babysitters.
2: And why is the answer Lawrence Taylor for both?
1: Yeah.
0: Well, oh man, Max was just a little baby.
2: Oh, that's true.
0: Okay.
1: Well,
0: best and worst. I got 2 minutes here.
1: Yeah. No. You know,
0: you're a radio man.
1: You know, there's a couple. Rod Smith was great in the locker room. They used to hang out around my locker, and we were next to each other. But we actually had some names people may or may not know, but Jake Plummer. Once dressed up as Santa Claus and came into our house. Bill Musgrave babysat the kids. And so we did have a couple of guys that actually came over to the house and did watch and hang out with the kids and throw the football around in the backyard.
0: Okay, so the teammate that you said, hey, guess who's coming over to babysit, and Lisa's like, who?
1: Yeah.
0: Really, what?
1: No, Lisa knows him, but...
0: Who, like, but like, really, who's coming over?
1: And, well, you know, it was Lisa's idea. Like, someone has to dress up and come over and surprise the kids.
0: Okay,
1: it's usually her idea. Any of the creative ideas that we have in our family are her. Worst, I'm not going to throw the worst under the bus, but it did involve driving a motorized vehicle into and through our garage door. That was the worst.
0: Now I need the
1: hoop. And they pretended like it didn't happen.
0: It's decades later.
1: Like the statute. Like the whole just done. Magically. I mean, like, did something happen? No, nothing happened.
0: Statute's done.
1: Yeah. I can't do it. I can't throw people in.
3: Sounds like
0: it reminds.
3: Nope, their number.
1: I can't do it to them.
0: All right. Everybody, check out the McCaffrey Rocky Mountain Granola. 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On all of that. Thank you for coming on here.
1: Thank you so much.
0: Really appreciate it. 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
0: Running backs should be paid because of what these guys do.
20: Earlier on the show, three-time Super Bowl champion receiver Ed McCaffrey. Coming up, Commanders radio analyst London Fletcher. Actor Anthony Michael Hall. And now, it's Rich Eisen.
0: Hour number two of the Rich Eisen Show is on the air. That was a delight with Ed McCaffrey.
2: It really was.
0: I shouldn't have said that with a higher register.
2: No, I'm also half done a bag of granola already.
0: I was about to say to you, you are a granola eater.
2: I love granola, so the fact that he delivered some and left some here, and like I said, this will be gone in like an hour.
0: Okay, so which one did you choose?
2: You know what? Lauren recommended the blueberry lemon sunrise, so that's what I did.
0: Okay.
2: And it is fantastic.
0: And it is... I mean, if you could have a taste of something that's like a sunrise, does it taste like the sunrise? It
2: sure does. Yeah.
0: I mean, that's a conscious decision, right? I mean, let's put the word sunrise.
2: Yeah. I don't know what a lemon sunrise is, but it does have a blueberry lemon flavor, and I really enjoy it.
0: I'm glad you're enjoying the fruits of this show's labor of having free granola.
2: If it's free, it's for me. You know what I mean? Give me three.
0: Okay. Remember that golf outing I told you about?
2: Uh-oh.
0: Where I won not one, but two skins.
2: Oh, yeah, with Wyndham Clark.
0: Wyndham Clark was sitting right next to me. And, there it is. There's a photograph of me having the cash of not one, but two skins, despite me having no business sitting next to Wyndham Clark anywhere, let alone winning cash and opening it up and celebrating with Wyndham Clark, who then went on to win Byron Nelson and then the United States Open after that. So I do take credit for that. Wow. Do you know who's sitting directly across from me? Almost could have taken that photograph. It's our next guest, London Fletcher.
2: Hey, you're on the Rich Eisen.
0: right, London?
2: Hey.
8: Right? Oh yeah. Hey. That was a great outing, Rich. I don't know if you remember that day, Wyndham, I think the next day Wyndham was going to play at Shinnecock at the practice round.
0: Yeah.
8: And he said he had already played it once before, and then he said he was going to win it. He called his shot to us that night at dinner.
0: He did. And I thought it might have been the alcohol talking to me. but instead, he did do it. We invited him to play with us the following day, and he's like, nah, I really should play Shinnecock. And then I swear to you.
2: That's amazing.
0: I'm not wrong, right, true. London?
8: No, you are not wrong. But the fact that he said, I'm going to win it, and his caddy felt the same way, and then he went out and did it. I was like, man.
0: Damn.
8: He just knew where his game was at that point in time.
0: I took credit for it, though, because that's me. You know what I mean? Like, he was inspired by my victory for cash. It's basically...
8: Rich, did you tell the guys that I think you were getting called a sandbagger when you won the skins? Because you're like, oh, I'm not that good of a golfer.
0: I'm not.
8: You also hit the furthest shot left-handed with your opposite hand.
0: I forgot about that.
2: Yes, what?
0: Yes. Yes. We had a competition on the driving range of who could hit the furthest shot the other way.
2: Okay.
0: That's not your dominant hand.
8: Non-dominant hand, yes.
0: Thank you, London, for reminding me. I hit one like 225 left-handed. I did. Honestly, I woke up dangerous. I was Baker Mayfield that day. Wow. I woke up dangerous that day. But you can confirm too, London, before we get to the football conversation here, that I stood up in front of the group that included you to say basically that I was one of two people who knows what it's like to win money playing golf at the table.
8: You did do that. And all we could do is just sit there and take it, because I didn't win any money that day. So I couldn't say anything. You were you won multiple skins that day.
0: And by the way, despite my impaired moment, admittedly, I did say that word and then wanted to just take a look and like, how's London taking this right now across the table? How's London? Where's London? Oh, there he is. Yeah. How's he taking it? How are you doing otherwise? Everything good?
8: I'm doing great, man. Doing great. Not playing as much golf right now because the football season is upon us.
0: That's great.
8: Training camp is here, so... I'm excited about the Commander season and ready to get this 2026 season going.
0: Well, let's jump into it here, because we just had Ed McCaffrey here in studio, and he said he was just at Commander's training camp, you know, watching Luke get ready for the season. And he said Jaden Daniels looked superb, terrific.
8: Mm-hmm.
0: You can confirm this, London?
8: I can't confirm this. Jaden Daniels is looking awesome. He's healthier. Obviously, had to deal with some injuries last season, but he looks phenomenal. Looks in great physical shape, but also in a great mental space. There's going to be a new offense that the Commanders will have this year. David Blah, he's the first year offensive coordinator. Be a lot more under center for Jaden in this offense. A lot more play action. Use his athleticism. Be able to run the ball a little bit more effectively out of from under center. And those should open up things in the passing game from Jaden. But he definitely looks phenomenal, has a great command of his offense, even though it's early in training camp. And I'm looking forward to seeing him just continue to get better each day as this season progresses.
0: Well, I mean, the question is who else is going to catch the football? And I would say the same thing to Ed if he was sitting right here. And that's the question. Who's catching it? And is Jaden Daniels going to stay healthy? You know, that's it. Those are the two questions, pretty much, about the pass.
8: Yeah, no, that's definitely a question that people have. When you look at our receiving corps, we know we have a number one guy in Terry McLaurin. He dealt with injuries as well. Had the holdout or hold in in training camp last season, and then when he finally got that contract solved, ended up having some health issues. That's behind him. He looks like he's a rejuvenated by this offense and rejuvenated by not having to deal with the contract situation this season. We drafted a kid named Antonio Williams, a rookie out of Clemson, in the third round. He's a shifty guy, maybe he'll play like a Amon-Ra St. Brown type of role. He can he'll be more of a slot receiver. He's been unguardable in training camp so far. And then you got some guys, Trey Burks, who was a former first-round draft pick for the Tennessee Titans, that they're hoping maybe he can find his footing. He came on last year. He was picked up and did some good things for us. Has a full offseason with the team now. And they brought back De'Ami Brown, who had a great playoff run for us back in 24. He's more of a vertical threat guy. And there's some other guys. You mentioned McCaffrey with his son Luke. He's starting to make some waves in training camp. Has had two really good days of practice the last couple of days. And, you know, you never know
1: if we're going to add somebody down the stretch. But I think collectively, and also I have to mention Chig Okonkwo, who they signed, a tight end from the Tennessee Titans. He's a pass catching tight end. He'll be able to work some matchups that that they would be favorable for them and for him. So he's another guy that they'll lean heavily on as a pass catcher for this Washington Commanders receiving corps.
0: And is it Kroski Merritt time? Bell Cowell?
1: Bill Kroski Merritt.
0: Is it him?
1: Yes. You know, Bill did a lot of really good things as a rookie last season. Rushed for, I think, maybe either about 800 yards or a little over 800 yards. He'll be a guy. Probably it'll be a running back by committee. You got a Rashad White who was signed as a free agent, former teammate of Jaden in college at Arizona State. And then we drafted a kid out of Penn State, Fatman Allen, who's Penn State's all-time leading rusher. And he did this in a shared running back situation, more of a bigger back, probably more of your short yardage goal line running back. But he's very effective as well. So, but Kroski Merritt, he'll have a role. And then you look at White and then also Allen. So it'll probably be a running back by committee type of situation from that running back standpoint.
0: And then lastly, you know, in terms of reunions for college teammates, Ayuk, Instagram his way out of that one, London?
1: Yeah. Did he? Yeah, that's, you know, it's a unfortunate situation with him because I look at it like this. He fought so hard to get that contract, get that money from the San Francisco 49ers and to give it back to them, full details, but whatever. They voided his guaranteed money, and now he hasn't done himself any favors with his social media posts. And, you know, I don't know. I know he doesn't have an agent. I don't know who's advising him, but you would just wish that somebody that he respected could get in his ear and say, hey, man, first of all, you need to report to get that situation resolved because you're on a suspended list. And until you report, your situation is not resolved with San Francisco 49ers. You can't find another team until he reports. Maybe he just wants to let a little bit more time pass, but I don't know that that Washington, if he does become available, would look to add him. I'm not there with Adam Peters and Dan Quinn and know what they're thinking, but he definitely hasn't done himself any favors with the social media stuff.
0: How does Sonny Styles look, London?
1: As advertised.
0: Okay. Yeah, for real?
1: Yes. Real? Yes. And I know you're a Michigan guy. You saw a lot of him at Ohio State.
0: I'm very happy to see him in burgundy and out of scarlet, sir.
1: Yeah. I mean, 6'5". There was a play. Damn. He filled a hole right away. First play, 11-on-11, just coming downhill. The athleticism is there, the size, the mental makeup. I actually played with Sonny's dad, Lorenzo Styles.
0: Yes, you did it.
1: In Rams, St. Louis. Right? With the Rams. I was his rookie. And so he comes from great football pedigree. His brother obviously got drafted. Lorenzo Styles Jr. got drafted to, I think it's Tampa Bay Buccaneers, or maybe it was the Saints. I can't remember. But with Sonny, he's scratching the surface because he's only been playing a linebacker position for 2 years, but he's very mature, extremely cerebral player. We know about the athleticism and just the things that he's going to be able to do in this new Durante Jones defense. I mean, you can line him up outside. He can rush off the edge. You can bring him up the middle, have him play in the passing game. There's so many things that you can do with a guy like Sonny that the sky's the limit. I can't wait to see him just untap all that potential that he has.
0: Well, he's only 1,385 career tackles away from passing you on the list, London. That's all he's got to do is tackle somebody 1,385 times. Are you aware, gents, that there's only one human being with more tackles in the history of the National Football League than the guy on the screen, or at least on the right? London and I have 1,384 career tackles combined. His name is Ray Lewis. That's it. London, that is it.
1: Yes.
0: So, I mean, 16 years you played in the league as well. To what do you owe your longevity, do you think?
1: Man, just, you know, first of all, the way God made me, I think I was kind of built to play football. Got a, you know, strong lower half and never had any crazy fluke injuries. Did a great job of taking care of myself. Also, I sat out of a game in high school for an injury. I had an ankle injury, and I was miserable, man. I was like, I'm on the sideline and watching my teammates have fun. And I was like, man, if I could help it, I'm never sitting out another game. And that was, I was fortunate enough to never miss a game during my 16-year career in the National Football League. But great trainers, training staff, and PT people, and also the team that took care of me. But also just my dedication and my commitment to my teammates, to the teams that I played for, and just to the game of football. I loved everything about the game of football, from the meetings, the practice, the preparation, the games. I mean, when I was in it, I was consumed by it. I gave it everything I had.
0: You know, and you're not a stat compiler either, London. You're on the ballot for the Hall of Fame for the first time, and rightfully so. And you should stay there for as long as it takes for you to finally get in, because you deserve it. And I'm not just saying that because you watched me win Money at Skins and laugh about it. You know, year 12 was when you made your first Pro Bowl, and you made it 4 years in a row after that. And so you peaked, at the end of your career too, unless you were just overlooked pretty much.
1: I was overlooked those the prior 11 seasons, Rich. Right now on my resume, it has 4 Pro Bowls. I mean, I very easily should have 10 or 12 Pro Bowls.
0: 158 tackles in your fourth of 5 years with the Bills.
1: As we know, the Pro Bowl is not an exact science, especially the way it is now. Right. There's the fan element, there's the popularity element. So I should have way more Pro Bowls on my resume. And then All Pros, there were times where I definitely was deserving of a more All Pro team that I didn't make it. But as I look at the Hall of Fame, and there are, current NFL, current middle linebackers in the Hall of Fame, or future Hall of Famers, middle linebackers, I'm as deserving or even more deserving than some of the guys that are currently in the Pro Football Hall of Fame that played the middle linebacker position. It's just a matter of when, not if. And, I look forward to when I make it to Canton.
0: Well, I've worked with and have become close friends, and honored to be able to say that of, a couple of your teammates from St. Louis, London, and Marshall and Kurt. They love you, man. And Aeneas also, he's in the Hall of Fame. Isaac Bruce is in the Hall of Fame. Orlando Pace is in the Hall of Fame from that championship team. And they all speak, highly of you. And that was your first, year starting all the games as you did. It was your second year in the league. What was that like when Trent Green went down and Kurt stepped in, London? What was that?
1: I'll say this. When Trent went down, there was a lot of what just happened here? Is our season ruined? Because Trent was a big free agent acquisition for us at that time. He came over with Mike Marks from, ironically, the Washington Redskins. Mm-hmm. Marks was the passing game coordinator with Washington Redskins, and then he became the offensive coordinator at St. Louis, and Trent was his handpicked quarterback. So when he got injured, man, it was like, man, that was a big blow to what we thought our team would be. But then Kirk, he came out of nowhere. Dick Vermeil had great confidence in him. He was going into the season as a number two guy anyway. So that shows you what type of belief Dick Vermeil had in him. And then he came out playing extremely well. We rallied around him. And next thing you know, as the season progressed, we just got gained a lot of confidence. And before you know it, man, we were hosting that Lombardi Trophy. But it was just a great team effort. We had it was the offense, greatest show on turf, but defensively, we're top five in a lot of major categories in that year. Scored a lot of, didn't give up a lot of points. I think we may have been number one rushing defense in the league. Got a lot of takeaways, returned kicks and punts for touchdowns. So it was a total team effort that led us to that Super Bowl win back in 1999.
0: Pardon me for not knowing. Were you on the field for that final play where they wound up a yard short?
1: I was.
0: Walk me through that one. Snap to finish.
1: Yeah, so, it's at that point, they're driving, and Steve McNair, he was just hurting us so much with his ability to.
0: He was unreal that game in London.
1: Yeah, unreal. And so the call that we made, it was one of our, you know, base kind of defensive nickel plays, sub plays, where kind of like a day one, day two type of defensive play, where I was man to man. We had man to man, but also combinations with the between the safeties, linebackers, corners, things like that. And I had Eddie George, man to man. He flares out to the flat, and I'm kind of looking at him, but I'm also worried about Steve tucking it and running because of the defense, there wasn't going to be anybody in the middle of the field. Mike Jones had the tight end man to man. I had the running back man to man, and you know, so if he decided to run with that football, there was a good chance that he may have scored based on the defensive call. But you know, Mike and the safeties and the corners, they made a great combination call. And when they threw that ball to Dyson, Mike came off just as he was supposed to do and made a form tackle and was and allowed us to win that football game. From my angle, though, I couldn't tell whether Dyson had scored or not, and it wasn't until my teammates ran on the field and then the confetti came down that I realized we had won the Super Bowl. But it was just, man, just a phenomenal experience.
0: So from your angle, you had no idea if Dyson increased the end zone or not, huh? You had
1: no because I was in the in the defensive right kind of close to that sideline, the right sideline. Yeah.
0: How about, do you think the Titans would have gone for two?
1: I don't think so. That wasn't popular back then. You know, it wasn't in you know, like in vogue like it is now, where you're going for two. The analytics and all that stuff was not where it is today. I think they. With Jeff Fisher being the type of coach he was, I think he'd kick it, go for overtime, and feel like they had the momentum. And we were also kind of gassed defensively.
0: I bet.
1: So I think they would kick the extra point and went to overtime.
0: Last one for you, London Fletcher. Best middle linebacker in the game right now is?
1: Man, you know, it's I think Fred Warner, he jumps out right away because of the – I know he missed last season.
0: Yep.
1: But his ability to make plays in a passing game, make affect the game, stopping a run, things like that. He's the guy that jumps out to me offhand. And you put me on the spot. I didn't have the opportunity to think about that. But Fred Warner is the guy that really jumps out to me. And I also love the linebacker out in Seattle. And I draw a blank. He came from the Rams, number 53. He makes a lot of plays too. His name slips me right now, but I really like his. I think it's Jones. Maybe his last name is Jones.
0: He came. And you don't want to cross him when it comes to talking mess about Sam Darnold.
1: He
0: famously lets you know.
1: He's really good as well. I like both those guys.
0: Okay, look at you going deep down.
2: Ernest Jones.
0: Yes. Ernest Jones.
2: Fourth.
0: Hey, listen, London. I appreciate the time here. I didn't mean to put you on the spot, but you know.
1: That's all good.
0: You know, that's why they pay me the big bucks to win skins and put you on the spot. You know what I'm saying? Thanks for the time. Really greatly appreciate it. And let's do this more often. I'll hit you up, London. Thanks again.
1: All right, thanks.
0: That's London Fletcher, one of the all-time greats. The only one with more tackles in the history of the National Football League is Ray Lewis.
2: He averaged 135 tackles everywhere.
0: Oh, and Bills fans like Hoskins remembers him. When he got to the Bills, Bruce Smith had just left, by the way, to go to Washington. And then, of course, he went to Washington and is one of the, you know, and then that's when he started getting recognized. I guess sometimes you got to go to the East Coast.
2: Yeah.
0: That sort of thing.
2: Or sometimes you leave the East Coast.
0: And by the way, pop that photograph up one more time. Look at Tirico there awesome. With wow. the mic to Kurt. And look at Marshall behind him. That was the moment.
4: That game was wild.
0: Again, Al Michaels at the mic for that one. 1 yard shy. Steve McNair was absolutely winning that football game.
2: I thought to myself
0: they're driving down the field. Yep. Absolutely winning the football game. He was amazing. So great.
2: Yeah. Such a shame.
0: He was so great. But as Kurt would never point out because he's too nice. Who's holding the Lombardi?
2: Yeah, 1 yard short.
0: Okay. That was unbelievable. 844-204-RICH is the number to dial right here on the Rich Eisen Show. 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

0: 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Okay. Nick in Toronto, Canada has been hanging on. What's up, Nick? How are you, sir?
1: To be honest, I've been better, Rich. How are you?
0: All right. What's going on, Nick? How can we help?
1: Well, I called in for a bro hug.
0: Okay.
1: Diehard Falcons fan. It's weird, actually. Today, I called in for a hug, and you were hyping up Olave over Drake London, and then Ed McCaffrey's on. And that was like the first Falcons game I really watched.
0: Mm.
1: So that took me to a place.
0: Okay. Well, I think you're referring to what Jalen Walker, last year's first round selection, blew out his knee. It's official. It's an ACL that he suffered in practice.
1: Yeah, he's done.
0: He's done for the year. And James Pierce, who knows what's going to happen with him, your other first round selection last year, those two guys basically... Yeah. Breathe life into a dormant for a long time Falcons pass rush that might be going back to being dormant. Is that what you're referring to, Nick?
1: That's a big part of it. Okay. I was in a rough place last year, sports wise. When the season ended.
0: Come on, now your team made it to the last strike of the World Series when nobody expected that to happen.
1: I was at Game 6, Rich.
0: Okay,
1: I know.
0: Sir. All right. So I know I'm not helping verbally.
2: Yeah.
0: So hold on a minute before we give the bro hug. Hoskins, you said that there is a soundbite of Bijan Robinson talking about how happy he is about his new contract, right? Do we have that soundbite? Let's play this for Nick in Toronto, please. Roll it.
3: For the process, just like my teammates and everybody kind of just behind me and just telling me, you know, it's going to get done. Like, it's going to be great. And then obviously my agent, Nicole, she's always just told me during this process, like, you know, it could look a lot of different ways. But, you know, if you just stay who you are throughout the whole thing and, you know, make sure that you're just, you know, it might get stressful. But if you just continue to put the smile on your face, like, everything will be all right. So when it did get done, like, she called me and we were just super happy for what was about to happen and how it did happen and the whole process for it. As y'all could probably tell, like, I was itching, boy. Like, I was on that sideline, like, bro, like, I gotta get out there. But when it got done, like, it was a cool moment for all of us.
0: Nick, you good? I mean, there's your guy. He's happy. The Falcons did it right.
1: Big. Look.
0: Huh?
1: Look, at the end of last year, we had the coach with the short pants still. I'm glad we got rid of him. I wasn't sure our big three would have any reason to re-sign in Atlanta. Drake, Pitts, Bijan, you know,
0: why not
1: just be the farm team for the rest of the NFL normal?
0: Nope.
1: But we locked them up. I was in a great place. You know, I've been watching my daughters dominate soccer.
0: Okay.
1: My golf game's in a good shape right now. I got really hyped up yesterday when I saw the contract come in. And then, boom, just like the Falcons roller coaster with no safety belt, our season's done.
0: It's not. Oh, Nick in Toronto. Nick in Toronto. Your season's not done. The season's not over, right? You got that. That's one of the first drops in the history of the Rich Eisen Show. It's been lost. That's how old it is.
1: Jim Mora Sr. Before Rich, the Falcons can't go anywhere unless we have any type of defense.
0: Nick, are you basically saying you're not going to feel better until we give you the famous bro hug? Is that what you're saying, Nick? It's okay. You can be needy.
1: I mean, it'll help.
0: Okay,
1: it'll
0: here we help. Go. Arms extended. There's the hug. Tap, tap, and then we separate. And now give me the drop.
4: Season is not over.
0: Okay. That's Jim Morrissey. That's from the NFC South. Thank you.
1: Nick. I know.
0: Nick, be well. That's Nick in Toronto. Nick. There he goes.
5: Keep your head up.
0: We're here for everybody whenever you need a bro hug. Quick hug. Tap, tap, and then we disengage.
5: And beat it.
0: That's how it works. It is like, okay, hey, we used two first-round picks. We are going to finally fix this pass rush. It is fixed. One is definitely going to get suspended, it feels like. And the other is done for the season with an injury. Yes. So year two is already imploded, which is terribly unfortunate, to say the least. But... Pitts coming off a career year, Drake London and Bijan Robinson, and you locked them up. They're all good, right? They're all paid, and they're all good.
2: I just saw a nice Tua throw on Twitter here.
0: Okay.
2: It looks good.
0: Okay. Oh, you went higher register. You went higher register. So the best ball fantasy league that we are in that I won last year.
2: You won?
0: I did.
2: Oh.
0: I did. Going away. Like, friggin' high-stepped. Well, I mean, it's what happens when you get Puka and Jackson Smith and Jigba on your team.
2: Yeah.
0: As I did.
2: Yeah, you had a good draft.
0: So you know, you draft and you this is the league where you draft and that's it. There's no rosters. Your roster is your roster,
2: no
0: and the
2: moves.
0: Computer puts in the best ball players.
2: Yeah, no trades, no pickups, nothing.
0: Yeah. It just takes forever to draft because Joe Latrullio, the commissioner, gives you 8 hours to choose a pick.
2: It takes about 2 weeks to finish this draft.
0: 8 hours.
2: Yeah.
0: And who got the first overall pick in this draft this year? Would that be?
5: Oh, that would be your boy TJ Jefferson.
0: And who got the second overall pick in the draft this year? You did.
5: Yeah.
0: Because you guys were on the same team and now you're separated.
2: Yeah, Joe offered to separate.
0: Joe offered to separate and expand the league.
5: Yeah. I wanted to stay together. I found out in an email that we had broken up. So, you know.
0: That's the other thing. You didn't tell him?
5: Yeah, I read
2: it. I kind of took a Seth Rollins chair to his Roman Reigns back and
0: good.
2: Broke up the Shield.
0: And
6: damn
0: so,
6: right it's me. Yeah.
0: And so you finally chose, right?
5: I don't like the way you said finally chose.
0: Because you said you were, I said, listen,
5: no,
0: if you were first up, let's not take all 8 hours. Let's go. I'm trying to be consistent with how I email the group.
5: Folks, here's this guy Rich, right? I don't even know that the draft started until 8:20 this morning. Okay.
0: Right.
5: An email came out at like 11 last night. Brockman said, hey, the draft has started. So I was on the clock for maybe 12 minutes. We get 8 hours, folks.
0: Mm-hmm.
5: Rich is already getting on me about hurrying up and picking.
2: Yep.
5: Like, hurry up, do it. And I'm like, I've only been aware that I've had this pick for 12 minutes. So yeah, I went ahead and picked. I wanted to take more time. I wasn't allowed to. And by the way, Brockman made his pick, and guess what? It's been over an hour, and no one else has picked.
2: It's funny. Whoever Davey Stats is just picked. Puka went third.
0: Okay, so you chose Bijan?
5: I went. And by the way, it was tough. That whole time I was weighing Bijan or Jair.
0: That's the
2: coin
0: fantasy.
2: Flip, right?
5: I went to a coin flip, Rich. You didn't see that.
0: Did you really?
2: Yeah.
5: Yeah,
2: legit did a coin.
7: Four heads in a row.
0: This is, and again, it's a PPR league. Was it a half point or is it full point?
5: I think it's,
0: But this is a fantasy question that's going to be asked. Worldwide.
2: Yep.
0: If you're first, do you take Bijan or Jahmyr Gibbs?
5: That's a tough choice.
0: And you chose Bijan.
5: I literally took a coin. Mm-hmm. Brockman's like, you got to do the best four out of seven, like a series. It was four heads
2: in a row.
5: Bijan all four times.
0: Wow. And it's normally tails never fails, and tails failed four straight times.
5: Yeah.
0: And then you grab Gibbs.
2: I quickly took Gibbs
0: right away.
2: And we were waiting.
0: Okay.
2: And now Puka went third.
0: Puka went third.
2: Yeah, I think I kind of wanted Gibbs.
0: Puka went third. I mean, he's a catch machine.
2: Rich, you picked 10th in this.
0: I'm aware of that.
2: 14,
5: which means about at
0: this
5: Friday
0: time. By Friday,
5: you should be picked.
2: Yeah,
0: and I just
2: we don't know if Paul Rudd or John Hamm are filming overseas because that's been kind of the issue the last couple of years.
0: I don't think Paul is filming overseas.
2: Like, Paul was filming Ant-Man, and John was filming Friends and Neighbors. So
0: I got it. I understand, but it doesn't matter.
8: If you ain't first, you're lost.
5: And
2: how many emails?
5: And
2: what's the over under on emails that you will send to the group?
0: I'm sending none.
2: To hurry it up.
0: I'm sending none.
2: Really?
0: Everyone understands where I stand on this.
2: Okay.
0: I have made it apparently clear.
5: Yeah, I know.
0: Amongst everybody.
5: I felt
0: there's
5: beat
0: no
5: down this
0: reason
5: week.
0: To take 8 hours unless, like, you're on the clock. You get put on the clock at 11 at night.
5: Yeah, if you're asleep.
0: You're asleep.
2: Right.
0: And you wake up the next day to salute if you can get full 8 hours these days.
2: Right.
0: You know, a man of a certain age. You know what I mean?
2: Yeah.
0: But, if I pick by Thursday night, I'll be happy. But I'd like to get it going. That's all. I don't like fantasy drafts taking long. I just don't. They don't have to.
2: Oh, we know.
0: They don't have to.
2: We know.
5: You are on record.
0: They don't have to take that long. They just don't. Like, not give me 90 seconds for
2: especially
0: a
2: the first two rounds, because you're just drafting all the studs. So just take who's ever next.
0: It's absurd that if it takes that long.
2: Yeah.
0: Who's going to have to join us is Joe Latrullio.
2: All right.
0: The commissioner. He's going to zoom in and, talk about.
2: Chop it up.
0: Let's talk a little fantasy.
5: Can't believe I got the first pick.
0: And then Anthony Michael Hall in hour three. and your calls at 844-204-RICH. And my Tampa Bay Buccaneers four downs.
5: Yeah.
0: I'm going to stop talking like this.
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0: 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Bushy Jackson Jr.'s.
1: That was crazy.
0: See you, man. How are you?
1: Nice. It was great. You did that with gusto.
0: I did. Well, you know, I only know one speed. No contest wrestling, everybody. Fresh off a SummerSlam, so you got a lot to talk about, I imagine.
1: Yeah, it's crazy right now. Raw had a lot of returns. Storylines are going all over the place. It should be a nice yap fest between me and TJ.
0: You got any guests or just the two of you?
1: No, it's too much news. Yeah, it's too much news.
0: Too much news.
1: Yeah, I love it.
0: That's awesome.
2: Pumped. And plus, we didn't get a guest, so.
1: TJ, I knew it. I knew it, TJ.
2: We keep it real. That's one thing our the people that listen to us love about us. We keep it real.
0: Okay. All right.
1: He got his nice jacket on.
0: He's got something going on over there.
1: See it?
0: So. We have a segment here that we love to call the Harbaugh Files.
2: Yes.
0: When Jim has a moment at the podium. Normally, it's just him, you know, talking about, extraterrestrials or whatever.
3: It could be anything.
0: But this one involves a hold-in.
2: Hold-in?
0: Yeah, a hold-in.
2: Hold-in.
0: Okay. Yeah.
1: Almost lost you back there.
2: I know who he is. I know who you're talking about.
1: Boy was drowning.
0: Tooley, as he is known on the Chargers, he's holding in right now, and but he's also hurt. And so let me make sure I get this all correct. Yeah, Tui Pelotu.
2: Yes, that was actually excellent.
0: The Harbaugh Files involves Tui Pelotu, who is one of the best young pass rushers in the National Football League. A mouthful, certainly, for opposing quarterbacks to see coming at. So this Harbaugh Files, normally a very, you know, light and airy segment, involves Jim going back and forth with a reporter, I believe Chris Rim of ESPN, asking him about Tooley when he's going to get out there for team practices, which he's not going to do if he's holding in.
1: Oh,
0: but okay. If he's injured, then he's got to work his way towards it. That's the setup for this Harbaugh Files.
4: Sometimes people that are standing on third base think they hit a triple, but they didn't.
5: The Harbaugh Files.
6: Will Tooley participate in team drills today?
7: Expected to. And we'll see how individual goes. But that's the expectation.
6: Has anything, something changed with the situation that he'll participate in team?
7: The ramp up been progressing.
6: Okay, so this whole thing has just been a ramp up with Tooley?
7: Yeah. I don't know for sure where it's at. You know, I mean, if I knew for sure, then I would say for sure.
6: What's your?
7: You know something I don't know, Chris? I mean, you get that. Get that look like you do. Let me know if you do, because I don't know for sure.
6: It's been mysterious.
7: I don't know for sure.
6: It seems like none of us
7: with
6: know.
7: Anybody. You know, I
6: mean, if anybody would know, you would know. That's what I'm asking.
7: No, that's not true. That's not true.
6: Well, you wouldn't know.
7: Am I in somebody's body? Am I a doctor? I've got a lot of things that hang on my wall, you know, but a medical degree is not one of them.
5: The Harbaugh Files.
0: Wow. That's quite the back and forth across the street. No contest wrestling. Check it out later, people.
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32: Pace of play is a giant issue slash problem that a lot of guys talk about. And there's a lesson in what the guy that just won the Open did, which is get on with it. Just missed a putt on 17 to take the lead. I got to play the hardest hole out here. Put a peg in the ground, ready, aim, 330 down the middle. Stuff it to 10 feet. Sam misses his putt. 22 seconds. Put my name on the jug.
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1: Ladies and gentlemen, back on the Rich Eisen Show. 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
1: Well, the Padres bounced back last night against the Diamondbacks. Same two teams play again tonight. The battle for a National League wild card spot continues. And the Cardinals' top draft pick is not going to see the field tomorrow night in the Hall of Fame game. Welcome in, everybody. Rockin' Manouche with Jimmy B. ESPN 620. Also, 98.7 FM on the HD2, and you can find us on the Arizona Sports app, also on YouTube. Manouche, we are sequestered nicely once again at Wright Honda here in Scottsdale.
2: Yeah, and they've got these great deals going on. They will be going on, or I like to say, Jimmy, going on until the end of August. 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
1: Okay.
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2: 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All that going on through the end of August. So if you get your buns down here right now at Wright Honda on Frank Lloyd Wright Boulevard, just east of 78th Street,
1: Okay. You're
2: going to be missing out. So, yes, the folks out here welcoming us, they got the nice H behind their back if you're on YouTube.
1: I see that.
2: Go to Rockin' Manouche. You can see me and Jimmy, our mugs, we're all makeuped up and good to go.
1: I need all the help I can get.
2: Yes, we both do. So they say we got great faces for radio.
1: That's right. I know. All right, so yesterday, my esteemed colleague laid out his plan for what he thought should take place in the Hall of Fame game tomorrow night between Carolina and Arizona. First, he stated that we found out Carson Beck was indeed going to start. He was happy as that with that. And then he indicated that the top draft choice, running back Jeremiah Love, should most likely get 8 to 10 touches in the game. Today, unfortunately, Manouche has, like, cashed out his chips because he is bent out of shape because the coach has come out, LaFleur, and stated not only will Jeremiah Love not sniff the field, but 35 other players will not make the field as well. Manouche, you have minutes on the clock. Do your thing.
2: Well, it's just interesting that Jeremiah Love, I think that the last time I checked, this team ended up 3-14. Am I correct? This team was horrific. That was a record last year.
1: That's
2: 3-14.
1: 1-11 when Jacoby Brissett took over.
2: Exactly. So new coaching staff. Last time I checked, correct?
1: Correct.
2: Okay. So new offense. The last time I checked, correct?
1: Correct.
2: Okay. So Jacoby Brissett didn't show up for like the last, I don't know, 6, 7, 8 months.
1: Correct.
2: Am I correct? So I look at all this and I go, well, I would prefer. As you said, 35 aren't going to be.
1: 35 are not going to sniff the field.
2: They didn't make the trip then, right? They didn't even show up.
1: I don't even know if they made the trip.
2: How about that? So they get the extra bubble wrap out and get these guys in bubble wrap? Look,
1: I'm sure they all would.
2: Here's the deal. This Arizona Cardinals organization, you know, if you play your starters at one series, two series, this is a brand new staff, a brand new system. Now, Nick Rawls running the defense on the other side, it's a system, but you got a lot of moving parts, do you not? And I think those are some of the things that I think if you're going to get ready, why not treat the first three preseason games? You got four this year. The first three, play your guys one or two series, sit them down. Second game, play them maybe a quarter, sit them down. And the third game, maybe you play a good quarter, quarter and a half. And then it's the fourth game. Last time I checked.
1: That is right.
2: Nobody plays.
1: That is right.
2: In the fourth game. Matter of fact,
1: you and I are in the starting lineup for that fifth game.
2: I was going to say, I think there was one year when I was doing the pregame and postgame, They brought a few of us out of the stands in that fourth preseason game to play. See, I totally disagree, Mike LaFleur. Totally disagree. You don't have a team of guys that are coming off a playoff bound or even close to the playoffs. Play your guys the first three games, and then you rest everybody, anybody, and then some.
1: That gives them 2 weeks.
2: That gives them 2 weeks to get ready. So I don't agree with this at all. I think he's approaching like he's back in L.A. You're not back with the Rams.
1: Oh, you're right.
2: You know, you got guys that are perennial playoff contenders.
1: Yep.
2: They're going to the NFC Championship games. You got a veteran quarterback. You got dudes all over the field.
1: They do.
2: You got a dude on the defensive side in Myles Garrett. You may have another dude coming back in Aaron Donald. This is where I drives me nuts. And if you're a Cardinal fan, this should drive you nuts. That you don't even have your starters playing maybe one or two series and then progress the second, third game. And then you can rest, evaluate, play all the rookies, the free agents, or those guys that are on the bubble in that fourth game. So it's as if, yeah, well, this is just going to be kind of a quasi-scrimmage. Quasi-scrimmage? Seriously? So, anyways, that's my take. I just think this is wrong. I think you've got to get reps. This team was horrible the last couple of years, last time I checked. It's as if, well, we're going to make another playoff run. Totally disagree. I think you got to get some reps, knock the rust off. And then next Thursday when they take on the Raiders, I would hope that the starters get a good 2, 3, 4 series to get them back on track. But last time I checked, Jimmy B.
1: Okay.
2: The record was 3-14, right?
1: That is correct.
2: Brand new staff, correct?
1: Correct.
2: So there's a lot of new moving pieces. The quarterbacks have to learn the system. You got the rookies going to start. I mean, hell, he might be way ahead of the two veterans going into the second or third preseason game. So I just look at this and just go, okay, you're not going to play your rook. He wants to play. So here's my contention. Well, Trey Benson's not going to play. James Conner's not going to play. You're surely not going to play Tyler Allgeier, right?
1: I would not think that that would be the case.
2: I guess you got Bam Knight and Corey Kiner.
1: Say hello.
2: Because Evan Hull is also out.
1: Yeah.
2: So you got, I don't know, you got Carson Beck. You got two running backs you're going to play. Disagree with the philosophy. And it's not old school, folks. Go look what the Chiefs have done. Go look what the teams have done over the last years that have won the Super Bowl. Go look at the last 5 years
1: even
2: of teams.
1: Even the Eagles play starters in preseason.
2: Even Seattle.
1: Yeah.
2: Now, this first game, they might feel, well, let's just scrimmage. Hey, I can guarantee you, the Panthers aren't showing up just to scrimmage. They got guys fighting for jobs. So I just think at this point in time, it's a wrong approach. You play them 2 or 3 series, move them out, because you got to build up. You better be ready and raring to go. Because, again, Jimmy, the last time I checked, the first 11 games.
1: Sorry, I'm laughing.
2: The first 11 games are juggernauts, right?
1: They are.
2: And you don't have a bye until, what, December 13th?
1: Yes, that is correct.
2: I guess that's the early Christmas present for the Cardinals.
1: Woo-hoo!
2: Is to get that bye. So you got to get these guys. You should treat everything, even if it's for a series or two. Get them out there. Let's show folks that you're serious, ready to get this thing going, and let's move it forward.
1: The thing that I found interesting, and we will indeed play some comments from head coach LaFleur. The thing that I found real interesting about this is that Jeremiah Love has come out and said, man, I'm really itching to get
2: out. Sure has.
1: I want to play. I want to go out there and show him what I can. And nope, not going to happen. So they just cut his legs off underneath him.
2: Pardon the pun.
1: Yeah, really. So he will not see the field. But 35 players out of 90 are not going to play. So that says right there, starters are not going to sniff the field.
2: Yeah, and it's unfortunate.
1: I just thought of this. Uh-huh. Which is scary when I'm thinking.
2: Mm-hmm. Don't hurt yourself
1: there. I know. Sometimes it's a hemorrhoid in my brain. Here's the thing. Didn't you say yesterday that you would have liked to have seen Carson Beck get the first team O-line out for about a series, maybe two?
2: Sure. Absolutely. I mean, I think that at that point, again, if you're serious about developing this kid, and I know we got a long way to go.
1: Oh, yes, we do.
2: But if you want to have a kid out there that's working with the starters, what a perfect way to put him out there for just those guys that come out for a couple of series, and then you can put all the backups in at that point in time and have him continue to play. I would hope that that's not completely off the table. So maybe the second, maybe the third preseason game, if they feel that Minshew and Jacoby Brissett have gotten enough to the point of where, okay, we feel pretty good. Or maybe Jacoby Brissett takes two or three series with the starters, and then you put Carson Beck in there. You know what Gardner Minshew can do.
1: Yes.
2: So at that point, at least the third game, I would like to see Carson Beck in there with the starters at some point during this preseason. Got four games, got nothing to lose, and he can get with all the guys just in case they decide to play him or the other two go down.
1: So last night, Mnuch was all excited because Eduardo Rodriguez was going to be on the mound, and he thought that this was going to be a victory. No, it did not take place. They jumped on him. He gave up three early. The rest is history. Padres go on and win that game tonight. So this evening, same two teams are matched up, obviously, the Padres down at the yard. And for me, you're going to get a guy who was just acquired by the Padres against a rookie on the mound tonight for the Arizona Diamondbacks.
2: Yeah, you got Mize taking the bump. He also coming up from Detroit. I wonder how Detroit fans are feeling right now. Scooble's gone.
1: They sold the house.
2: Mize is gone. I think that the janitor even got sold off down to Baltimore. You got Bratt on the bump tonight, 5.23 ERA. Again, you know, we're treading water here.
1: Yeah.
2: When you're going with two rookies on the bump and looking to try to stay within earshot of this wild card team. So we'll dive a little bit more into this, but the Padres came out guns a-blazing, three in the top of the first, three in the top of the second, couple dingers by Arenado and McCann to kind of get him back within four, but that was pretty much all set early on that game last night.
1: We will do our campus quickies in our second hour, yes, because ASU and U of A are starting practices today, so that's coming up in our second hour, which brings us then to our State 48 Roofing. 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Here's the question today. With ASU and U of A starting fall camp, who do you feel will finish with the better record this year? And you have three options. Apparently the fourth one, Mnuch's brain gave out on him. One, ASU, two, U of A, three, both same record.
2: What do you want? What do you want the same? I mean, what do you got? Who's better, the other, or same? What else do you want? What's the fourth one?
1: I would probably put in there none of the above.
2: You can't have him, man. I'm so sorry, Laz. Obviously, he didn't take his Prevagen this morning. And he said he was thinking earlier, so he may have worn out all of the... He might have worn out all of the talagens that flow through the brain that might have been gone. That makes no sense.
1: I am totally worn out.
2: Please go to break.
1: First segment, I'm totally worn out already.
2: I'm going to sit you on the bench.
3: Just take U of A. Come on. They're obviously better at everything.
1: Coming up, it's our replay rewind. We're getting underway here at Wright Honda in Scottsdale, right on Frank Lloyd Wright Boulevard. 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
1: 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All right, let's get to our replay rewind. It was already game over, but at least the Diamondbacks tried to make it interesting, but it was too little, too late.
2: Here's the 1-0. Swung on, hit pretty well out to deep left field. Back goes Workman, looking up. It is gone. Home run for Nolan Arenado. That's his 16th of the season. And the D-backs are on the board. It's now 8-2.
1: That took place at the bottom of the seventh inning. And there was another dinger in the bottom of the seventh right here.
2: 0-1. McCann sends it out to left field. This one's on its way. And the second two-run homer of the inning has cut the deficit in half. It's now 8-4.
3: How about that? You got Vasquez throwing a hell of a game. Two hits. Marquez comes in after the obligatory six innings.
1: Yes.
3: And for Vasquez, it's like, you know, he throws 80 pitches and they're taking him out of the game. That's all right. We got Marquez. He'll come up. He'll give up four hits. He'll give up four runs all earned. And give up two dingers in the meantime. As you're watching that game, you're going, okay, here we are, 8-4. You're only four back. Could the answer backs come back? But to no avail, as Rodriguez and Canny, they both come in and just basically shut the door
1: they did.
3: On this Diamondback team.
1: Here's the skipper on last night's game.
4: This game had a funny rhythm to it. We never got into a good flow. And, they jumped on E-Rod. They scored the three early runs and then tacked on three more the next inning. The pitch count was climbing. And then things kind of settled in, but we couldn't get anything going offensively. We were kind of flat line there. We hit two-run home runs, and all of a sudden we're back in the game. And that's what we're capable of doing offensively. So I felt like the flow of the game was awkward for the first six innings. Finally found a little bit of rhythm late in the game, and then we couldn't tack on. I thought Corbin coming up and maybe slugging after those two-run home runs could have made a big difference. But it's a game, and that's part of the game, and it just never really got over the top for us.
3: And no dingers by San Diego. All base hits.
1: All base hits.
3: Doubles,
1: yeah.
3: Base hits.
1: Yeah.
3: You know, watching that game, Jimmy, those first two innings, it's almost as if the Padres knew what was coming. I mean, base hit, walk, base hit. No walks, I'm sorry. It's just they were all over E-Rod. I mean, they were good, clean hits. You had one kind of you punch one to right field off the bat on a hell of a swing. But it was just very interesting to see him give up six runs in his first two innings. Either he didn't have it, or they had a good forward scout give him a lot of information about his tendencies. Mm-hmm. And to your point, yeah, you get up 6-0 after those first two innings.
1: That's it.
3: It was pretty much it. And the Diamondbacks had no answer, no answers whatsoever until they got to that seventh inning where they at least made a somewhat of a valiant comeback.
1: Well, I wouldn't say it was a comeback, sort of, but at least it made the score, if you looked at it the next morning, somewhat respectable.
3: Well, yeah, here's the thing. It's kind of like football game. A team's up 42.
1: You
3: 42-28. The last two touchdowns were gimmies at the second, third teamers
1: right,
3: in.
1: Yeah.
3: But Marquez was for the taking. I mean, he was talking about a guy throwing meatballs. And those two home runs that you heard by Arenado and McCann were hanging sliders. I mean, they golfed both of those out. But then again, Torrey keeps talking about flushing it. Well, okay, I hope you can flush it, but you're coming back tonight with a rookie that's taking the bump tonight in Brad.
1: That's correct. By the way, the highlights courtesy of 98.7 Arizona Sports. All right, let's take you to the Cardinals now. They will play tomorrow night. Howard Balzer sent us a very cool text. Minooch and I both got it, and it said he is getting on the plane because when we speak to him tomorrow, he will be in Canton for the Hall of Fame game and, of course, the ceremony. but he got on the plane, and one of the attendants came on the microphone because they are headed to Canton and said, we're here for Larry Fitzgerald. Balzer said the entire plane started chanting, Larry, Larry. I thought that was pretty cool.
3: Well, you can imagine when he gets introduced on Saturday, the fans will be chanting that as well, too. So that's just so cool that so many fans are making the trek back to watch the Cardinals play, or I should say the Cardinals, faux Cardinals play, since nobody of any, value will be playing in this game. But for them, watch the Cardinals.
1: Yep.
3: Go visit the Hall of Fame.
1: Yeah, it's great.
3: And watch Larry the Legend get inducted into the Hall of Fame.
1: All right. We do know, however, that third-round pick Carson Beck is going to start at quarterback. Here's what he had to say before everybody started to pack up and get out of town about starting the Hall of Fame game.
5: Yeah, I mean, I had no clue that I was going to start. Obviously, I thought I was going to play in it, but I really didn't have any expectations of, you know, going into any of this. We've been, obviously, our schedule is absolutely crazy right now, practice meetings with training camp and whatnot, but yeah, I'm looking forward to it. I'm really excited.
3: I think they probably felt that he's done enough, understands enough of the offense to get the guys in and out of the huddle,
1: right,
3: make the pre-snap look, make the read. They say he's throwing very well. I've watched quite a bit of clips of him. He's very accurate. He's putting the ball on the money. Now it's 7-on-7s, and it's controlled 11-on-11.
1: Right.
3: So this will be good for him to get out there, get his feet wet, and actually start a game. But to the point that they must feel pretty secure that at least he can get the team operating down the field.
1: Here's Beck again then, kind of talking about that, how things have developed for him in training camp.
5: I think the biggest thing with training camp and being a rookie, and obviously we had OTAs, which is, I mean, a quick like 6 weeks of just overload information, learn as much as you can as fast as possible, get to know the guys around you. Now, you know, we're in a hotel, you're spending a ton of time around your teammates, you're building that chemistry even faster, you're in a ton of meetings with your coaches, which is just awesome, especially as a rookie, to, you know, be around the guys and be around the coaches and learn just every single day and continue to soak in information. But again, for me, it's just continuing to do that, continuing to learn the progressions, continuing to get through them faster and faster, and becoming just more comfortable in what I do and just playing the position. You know, it's, even with the experience that I have, being in a new offense, you still have to be, you know, comfortable with, you know, going through those different things and, you know, understanding what you're trying to do.
3: As I mentioned, it's all about the mental side of the game. Mm-hmm. And fortunate for him, these young guys have the OTAs, they have the mini camp. So, and he's had, what, 2.5 weeks of camp. Mental preparation. The physical piece he will do very well, but it's understanding what he's about to see.
1: He's a smart guy.
3: And how he can run the offense.
1: Yeah, look, all those years that he played college football, 6 years he played in major college football. This is a smart guy. He's going to handle it, I think, pretty well. Today's Replay Rewind presented by Lerner and Rowe Interrec. Need a check? Just make one call at 602-977-1900. Always at lernerandrowe.com. Once again, one call, that's all. It's Lerner and Rowe, 602-977-1900. All right, the NBA. What are the Phoenix Suns doing at this moment? And training camp is not that far away. So we have Suns radio analyst Tim Kempton coming up next. We're going to fire a few NBA questions at him. Right now, let's get you to an ESPN 620 Sports Center update.
6: It's now time for your Rockamanooch with Jimmy B's ESPN 620 Sports Center update. I'm Matt Lazarus. The D-backs dropped the second of three to the Padres last night as San Diego jumped on Eduardo Rodriguez early, scoring 6 runs over the first 2 innings on their way to a 9-4 victory. Arizona, though, will look to bounce back tonight and salvage a series win as Mitch Bratt will get the start for the Snakes with first pitch from Chase Field set for 6:40 and pregame coverage getting underway at 6 on 98.7 FM, also streaming live on the Arizona Sports app. This Rockin' Minooch with Jimmy B sports update is driven by Wright Honda. 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
1: All right, everybody, welcome back. We're here until 4 o'clock at Wright Honda here in Scottsdale, right on Frank Lloyd Wright Boulevard. The NBA, this is kind of like the quiet period. Now that LeBron James has made his team choice and the NBA schedule can now be posted and everybody has it, it is the quiet time. Timmy, welcome to the show, pal, as always. So I have this question. Since this is kind of like the quiet time for the league, when did you start as a player to start to ramp up to try to get yourself into shape?
2: Well, it's totally different with all these facilities. I don't know if you guys noticed that the NBA Players Association just opened up a facility in L.A. for all the guys that spend their time in L.A. for a place to work out. So today's day and age is a lot different. You hear about Luka Doncic bringing all his guys over to Slovenia. Yeah. You hear about Wembanyama bringing all his guys to Paris to work out. We know Devin Booker brings his guys up to Flagstaff to work out. So it is a different animal in today's day and age. You know, the facilities and the workouts and the individual trainers and the skills guys that these guys have, it's kind of crazy. Back in the day, we played a lot more in the summertime. Houston was a hotbed. L.A. was a hotbed. You know, Florida was a hotbed. Orlando had just come in the league, and a lot of guys were living in Florida. So, you know, it was a matter of where you were, and it was a lot more, you know, playing basketball than actually, you know, individual workouts and, you know, and team sponsored workouts and guys getting together working out as a group. It was a lot more individual playing and finding a place to work on your game as an individual player.
3: Tim, with the CBA currently, with the Suns, are teams allowed to go to their facilities and gather with them? And then maybe the coaches aren't there. Maybe one of the players, like you said, Devin Booker, can kind of run through things.
2: This isn't like the NCAA. If you're in the building, you can work with the coaches. You know, I'm not sure what they can do from a standpoint of, you know, you can't make it mandatory. You can't say, hey,
1: right, yeah,
2: everybody here. But if you want to go in the building and the coaches are there, the coaches are allowed to work with you. So it's wide open in today's day and age. And as you know, tons of guys for the Suns are here in town going over the facility, working out as much as they can.
3: Tim, pull the curtain back on that. Once the 92-93 team finished the season, what were your off seasons like with that group of guys once Charles with the team? Did you guys do a lot of similar type things? Kind of paint the picture of how that went the next two or three years with Charles in town.
2: Yeah, well, like I said, it was different. You didn't have all those facilities. You didn't, you know, guys tended to go a different way. And we've talked about this before. I think part of the reason that the NBA guys are getting hurt is they don't take enough time off. They're Stradivarius violins. They're strung too tight. They're ready to go at the drop of a hat. Back in the day, we would literally take maybe a month off, some guys 2 months off, go put an extra 10, 15 pounds on, have some Mai Tais and some Guinness on the beach, travel a little bit. Yeah. These guys take 2 or 3 days and they're right back in the gym. So it is definitely a different timeline, you know, and the biggest one, you know, just for, you know, the knowledge of the fans and everything, Charles did very little in the off season. His whole idea was training camp was where he got in shape. So Charles, admittedly, the summertime was his. He would, you know, work out a little bit, but definitely he viewed training camp and preseason as his time to get back in shape for the regular season. Where these guys today, they're training, you know, 51 weeks out of the year. They're taking 1 week off and they're getting right back at it.
1: So you're saying that they should get away from the city that they play in for a while. Yep, and play some golf, play some tennis, go to the beach.
2: I think they should. Personally, I think they should. You know, I think a lot of these injuries are fatigue injuries that these guys just don't give those muscles, those ancillary, you know, the tissues to relax and not be high strung and be under tension all the time. Go lay on a beach, put on 10 pounds, you know, have a hot dog, have a Mai Tai for crying out loud.
3: You get a few margaritas, have a pina colada, even with the umbrella in that bad boy, right?
2: Exactly. Exactly.
3: You know, to that
2: pineapple.
3: Exactly. Hey, to that point, Tim, we've seen 8 different teams win NBA titles over these last 8 years. And I think you kind of got into it with the injury status, because if you look at it, those teams that won it all were pretty much injury free. And on the other side, other teams, I think of Halliburton when he blew out the Achilles in that championship, it was pretty much game, set, match. Talk to that. Is it the parity? Is it the overworking? Or is it really about the injuries and having everybody healthy if you're going to win it all?
2: Yeah, I think just like everything, you know, even in football, it comes around. You have to be healthy at the right time of the year, and you need a little luck. I mean, you know, you look at the Celtics. You know, you got Jaylen Brown. It looks like they're going to win a couple in a row, and what's his name gets hurt. You talk about Doncic being hurt in L.A. Yeah. You look at guys going down all over. You have to be a little bit lucky, and the crazy thing is, you know, we used to think lucky was an ankle or a hamstring. Now it's knees and like you said, Achilles tendons that are going down, and these guys are wiping out entire seasons. So, yeah, there's definitely, you know, a little bit of parity. There's more talent up and down these lineups. That's a huge part of it. But as you see, you still have to have that togetherness. You have that continuity, teams that have been together a little bit longer, more familiar with each other. And then you need that luck. You've got to be healthy, and you got to be playing your best basketball at the right time of the season.
1: All right, that's a great point. Let me follow up then. In your estimation, and I don't expect the Suns to beat Oklahoma City or San Antonio, but with Mark Williams not being able to be on that court, how detrimental was that to the Suns in the postseason?
2: Oh, it was huge. I mean, you can say what you want about Mark Williams. He's a 7-footer. He plays his role very well. He runs the floor very well. He changes shots. He gets on the glass very well. So he was a huge part. Now everybody's got to change their role. Someone's got to step up in his position. Now you're thinner on the bench. Guys have to take different roles throughout the season, throughout different now matchups are changed. So, again, it is. It's a huge part, and that's why I think, come on, Malawach, being as good as he has been and the progress that he has made, you know, for example, you can kind of work with Mark Williams a little bit more, take his minutes away in the season, so maybe, you know, come the end of the year, you know, he's only averaging 26, 27, 28 minutes a game instead of 32. And 6 minutes over 82 games, mm-hmm. you know, is a lot of wear and tear on your body. Come on, Malawach hasn't had anything yet. He looks like a big physical kid. You know, he hasn't had any crazy injuries to this point in his life. And, oh, by the way, he didn't start playing AAU basketball when he was 8 years old, which leads a lot. Now he's behind experience-wise, but physically he's got a lot more reps left in that body of his, and you know the experience can be picked up really quick with his IQ and everything.
3: Tim, to that point, that seems like that's how you develop that depth. You know, the key word develop, maybe cut minutes here for this guy or that guy. That's also seemed like a strategy for this coaching staff to say, okay, we've got to get these guys ready. You know, do we rest Mark Williams, to your point, extra 6 minutes or book or on and on and on? I mean, that's got to be kind of a fine line and still win ball games.
2: Yeah, without a doubt. It sure is. And that's why, you know, the coaching staffs that really have it dialed in and do it well, you know, that you look at those teams and they're always there. And they're not having these crazy injuries. And then guys that you may not expect to step up late in the year and in the playoffs, they do, because all of a sudden they've gotten 12, 13 minutes a game throughout the season. Their confidence has grown. Their teammates' confidence has grown. And now the coaching staff gives them more responsibility, lets their role increase. And before you know it, you have depth, you have experience, and you have continuity up and down, you know, 8, 9, 10, maybe 11 guys that you can go to and stretch it later on in the season.
1: Tim Kempton's our guest on the Wright Toyota guest line and Wright Honda guest line. So my question to you is, how excited now with all of the changes that took place in free agency and with the rookies being signed and Summer League is now in the rearview mirror, how excited are you looking forward to the upcoming season?
2: Yeah, I think they're going to be better. You know, everybody, listen, the 45 wins last year were, you know, was a little bit of a surprise. You got a brand new coach, you got new positions up and down the roster, but I think the confidence of these guys as players and as a team should take a hit. These guys should be more confident. They should be better going into the season. You see the Jordan Goodwins, the Colin Gillespies, you know, those rotation guys, the guys that fill in those role positions. And then you add people like Koa Pete and Miles Bridges, you know, in areas that you needed. You needed, you know, defense, you needed rebounding on the defensive glass and the offensive glass. You needed to get more physical. So you addressed needs with certain players. And then you see what some of these guys did in with minutes, with time in the Summer League. Come on, Malawach was phenomenal. Mm-hmm. You know, I think he was one of the top five players in the Summer League, up and down, not just centers. He was one of the top five players in the Summer League. And then what Koa Pete did with his maturity and his skill set, it just feeds into everything that this front office and coaching staff have done. So the players are excited. I think the fans should be excited, because I'm excited to call games this year for sure.
3: Tim, I'm so glad I bought into your philosophy of taking that month off after the season. I was exhausted charting those plays and running the scout team. I needed a good month off basically just chill, man. I mean, that's exhausting.
2: I was right there with you. You know, I wasn't a starter, so there were some nights I didn't play for 2 weeks. It was more mental. I think you and I had to apply ourselves mentally in the off season, without a doubt.
3: Yeah, it was that Notre Dame education and K-State education that we were dialed in, man. We were toast,
2: mentally, exactly.
1: Timmy, you got way more minutes than Mnuch did, trust me.
2: Great talking to you guys.
1: Thank you, man. You have a good rest of your week. That's Tim Kempton, everybody. You got it, pal. That's Suns radio analyst. You can find him on X at SunsTK. That's at SunsTK. 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You can join All City Towing right now. 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It's All City Towing, where your future is always moving forward. All right, when we come back a little on this day and some football at 50, we're hanging out today at Wright Honda in Scottsdale. Rock and Mnuch with Jimmy B, ESPN 620.
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3: Rockin' Minutes with Jimmy B want to take you back. A quick reflection on some of the more memorable moments in sports and pop culture. Now time for your Right Toyota On This Day report. Right Toyota, right on the corner, right on the price. 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
4: Here's the interesting part when I took a quick glance at what On This Day was going to be. Every date that my esteemed colleague has listed, I have been to that location. And I probably have done a broadcast from that location as well.
5: Well, we'll get it started back on 2001 on August 5th. Dave Winfield, Kirby Puckett, Bill Mazeroski, and Negro League star Hilton Smith are inducted into the Baseball Hall of Fame. 2006, Warren Moon becomes the first black quarterback to be inducted into the Pro Football Hall of Fame in Canton. He's joined by Troy Aikman, John Madden, Rayfield Wright, knew Rayfield real well. He lived out in Mesa for several years
4: great
5: until
4: guy.
5: He passed. Harry Carson and Reggie White. What a class that was right there. I mean, you looked at the you looked at the defensive guys.
4: Everybody's a star.
5: And then 2014, last but not least, the San Antonio Spurs hire WNBA star Becky Hammon as an assistant coach, making her the first woman to join an NBA coaching staff.
4: She was a terrific point guard in the WNBA, was an assistant with, as my esteemed colleague referenced, Popovich, with the head coach of the Spurs. She then broke another record, shattered it, becoming the first woman to coach a summer league game in the NBA as well. And now she is the head coach and general manager in Las Vegas for the Aces.
5: So August 5th on this day. There you go, Jimmy.
4: I like it, pal, as always. Hey, everybody, football is back. That means tomorrow night we get the Hall of Fame game. I know where I'm going to be to watch it. I'm going to hang out at Biggs American Bar and Grill in Peoria. Yep, that's right. We've got it all covered for you at Biggs. 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
5: All right, if you haven't heard already, looks like running back Jeremiah Love, the number 3 overall pick in the 2026 draft, will not play in tomorrow's game, as Jimmy alluded to, against the Panthers. Head coach Mike LaFleur announced that, coming from Ian Rappaport of NFLnews.com, saying not going to happen. And so you got Carson Beck mentioned yesterday, he was going to start. Jeremiah Love, even though he'd like to play, is not going to play. So right now, as far as running backs are concerned, Love is not going to play. I'm sure Tyler Allgeier will not play. James Conner is still injured. Trey Benson's knee is bothering him. Evan Hall, his knee is bothering him. So you got two.

0: Two guys, Bam Knight,
1: yep,
0: and Corey Kiner.
1: I'm surprised they haven't called me.
0: You know what? They want a decoy. Who's that old guy over there? Think about that. I mean, if Bam Knight goes down or yep. Kiner goes down,
1: yeah,
0: you really only have one running back.
1: That's it.
0: So it'll be like a 7-on-7 game. So it'll be Carson Beck will basically be the guy. So announced today, this morning, that even though he wants to play, Jeremiah Love is not going to play. All right, all you Commander fans, guess what? Free agent wide receiver Stephon Diggs is set to sign a one-year deal worth up to $12 million, giving the team a proven receiver to help out Terry McLaurin. That, again, by Ian Rappaport of NFL Network and also ESPN's Adam Schefter. So it sounds like when there's smoke, there's fire. If Stephon Diggs can just keep his head about him, right?
1: he still has game.
0: He totally does. But at some point in time, his knuckleheadedness,
1: yes,
0: yeah, that's a word, I made
1: yeah,
0: it up,
1: yeah,
0: it's fine, seems to rear its ugly head. And I think that with Deebo Samuel not coming back and being signed by the 49ers, that Diggs is going to be that guy, that complimentary receiver to McLaurin. Now, folks, Diggs is 32 now. And, you know, think about this. This is his third team the last 3 years. And I think what happens is organizations, teams, the locker room, get tired of the stuff.
1: Yeah.
0: They get tired of all that stuff that goes with it because it's disruptive. You know, if you're not getting yours, okay, it's a team game. There's 10 other guys beside yourself. So long story short, looks like he's going to be part of the Commanders. Hey, good luck with them, Commanders. I know that Jaden Daniels probably will be his buddy and, you know, buddy up to him to say, hey, look, let's work on this together. I'm sure McLaurin will do the same thing.
1: Yeah, Terry McLaurin, you know, he's a terrific wideout.
0: To pretty much keep him in check. And last but not least, another big blow for the Atlanta Falcons. Jalen Walker hurts the ACL yesterday. He is going to be out for the season. He was the 15th overall pick, one of the up-and-coming young rush ends in the National Football League. And I believe it was the last play of the practice yesterday. He made a cut. It buckled. He was down for about a good 15 minutes and pretty much hurts that entire defense. It hurts the team.
1: Okay, let me drop this on you then. So people are screaming, players are screaming, that they want natural grass and not the field turf anymore. And teams are putting their field turf back in. So during practice sessions, they are practicing on natural
0: yeah,
1: grass.
0: Yeah, they are.
1: Manuch, we have seen two players during practice right now blow out ACLs, and they were not touched.
0: And I think, yeah, you'd love to have the grass because it's softer, but you're right, Jimmy. Guys are blowing out their ACLs, whether it's on the turf
1: or on
0: the grass.
1: Yeah.
0: I mean, my daughter, for instance, she blew out her ACL at a soccer practice on grass.
1: Yeah.
0: And so many of them, when you look at them, they make a cut. It doesn't make any difference. Now, I know that Kittle would love to see more grass, which is just as far as landing, it's a little softer.
1: Sure.
0: You can get a better grip with your cleats. You don't slip. But to your point, yeah, it doesn't really make a difference.
1: No.
0: When that ACL or MCL or PCL gives out.
1: Yeah.
0: So that's Jalen Walker's probably the other largest blow in the National Football League because just the other day, Ricky Pearsall blew out his PCL.
1: He did.
0: He's out for the year. And now Jalen Walker of the Atlanta Falcons is going to be out for the year. The second-year kid, a lot of promise with this young man. Say, hey, look, this is a kid that when you look at all the great rush ends that are out there, he could be on par with that if he can stay healthy. So there you go, Jimmy. Be a little football at 50. Some injuries, some news, Stephon Diggs. If they can just keep him from becoming a knucklehead, it could be a good pickup for the Commanders.
1: My esteemed colleague is sipping wild turkey as we speak today because he is still upset that the Arizona Cardinals are not, and I repeat, are not going to let Jeremiah Love on the field in tomorrow night's game.
0: And I believe that Mike LaFleur said there's 35 individuals.
1: That is correct.
0: Probably all starters that are not going to play. Totally disagree. This team was 3-14 last year. Even if it's for a couple of series, they need reps. It's a new staff. It's a new offense. You need continuity, and you need to play. And reps matter as you get yourself ready for that opening game against the L.A. Chargers.
1: I agree with you 100%. I thought for sure. I understand starting Carson Beck. I get that. But I was with you. I just felt that they should at least do a series or two with the starters.
0: And look at this. We talked about Ricky Pearsall and Jalen Walker.
1: Yeah,
0: hurt at practice.
1: Yes.
0: You can get hurt at practice,
1: and
0: let alone a preseason game.
1: Unbelievable.
0: What's the difference?
1: I'm with you.
0: I don't get it.
1: All right.
0: They were 3-14 last year, right?
1: 3-14 is correct.
0: 3-14, right?
1: Correct.
0: Yeah, well, they got a lot to build on there, I guess. They got a lot of cachet.
1: The D-backs sucked pond water last night in the loss to the Padres. We'll get into that in our second hour. Also, campus quickies are on the way. ASU, U of A, and NAU. We are broadcasting live today here at Wright Honda in Scottsdale. Come on out and say hello. Mnuch will take a photo with you.
0: For free.
1: Brock and Mnuch with Jimmy B, ESPN 620.
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1: All right, everybody. Welcome back in. We roll till 4 o'clock this afternoon. And yes, this is our new place of having our broadcast here at Right Honda. We're here on Wednesdays and a couple of Tuesdays as well. 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
2: 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So, again, we're located down here on Frank Lloyd Wright Boulevard, just east of 78th Street. Mm-hmm. So stop on by. Jimmy B and I'll be here. And they got, going on till the end of August.
1: There you go.
2: These specific, and there's many more that are also going on as far as all the great deals out here at Right Honda.
1: All right, so we have baseball tonight, downtown Chase Field, same two teams, Padres, D-backs. Last night, it was the San Diego Padres that just put a whooping on the D-backs. They did it early, first two innings. They were up 6-0, hung on to win 8-4, and it wasn't even that close.
2: And sometimes you just, if you're one of the top pitchers in Major League Baseball, you're going to have one of those days.
1: Yeah.
2: And E-Rod had one of those days, goes 5 2/3, gave up 11 hits, the 7 runs, 5 of those earned, and he had the 4 strikeouts. And interesting, Jimmy, 5 2/3, he seemed to be struggling last night, over 100 pitches. And
1: I was surprised they let him throw that many.
2: Well, you know, it's interesting, but he only thrown 5 2/3.
1: Yeah.
2: And he was really struggling at the plate. Obviously, that first inning, the first two innings, he probably threw, I don't know, 40-some pitches. But you're watching that game, base hit after base hit after base hit in that first inning, and then the same exact thing in that second inning. And I don't know if he was tipping his pitches, but the Padres were all over it. They were raking. No home runs, believe it or not. See a team score 9 runs in a game, not have any dingers, is somewhat of an anomaly. But I just thought that that was one of those games. He didn't have any movement. He was hanging the slider. Now, he kept the ball down. They just kind of had a good idea where his pitches were going. It's as if they knew what was coming.
1: Oh, so you're telling me the Houston Astros were in town,
2: well,
1: disguised as the Padres?
2: Well, I think what happened is the former aide with the Houston Astros is now part of the Padres organization. Just kidding, everybody. Just kidding. But it was one of those days. The Diamondbacks, sometimes you just got to – you're going to get whooped. You take it, you try to make a comeback, and get ready for the next day.
1: So they are playing again tonight. Mize on the mound against Bratt. So you get a rookie against a seasoned vet. I don't like this matchup
2: at
1: all. Yeah,
2: and even though Mize has struggled a little bit at Detroit, now that Detroit's lost all their pitching, Scoble goes to the Dodgers.
1: Right.
2: Mize goes to the San Diego Padres. You can experience a veteran pitcher, mm-hmm. and you are definitely in the hunt, so to speak, for that wild card spot. And with that victory last night, I think between the Diamondbacks and Padres, they're going to probably go back and forth for a while.
1: I would think so.
2: In that third spot.
1: Yeah.
2: Because currently the Cubs are up +5. Laz, what has gotten into your Cubbies to just take care of business against the Dodgers and then just continue? They've won 6 out of the last 10. What happened?
3: It's a simple MVP, Pete Crow Armstrong. That is all there is to it. He is electrifying. He is taking the game by storm right now. And the Cubs are white hot, because look out, when they had the best. Some people are saying they had a better deadline than the Dodgers. I don't know how you can say that when you got Scooble, but they redid their whole rotation in one deadline. They're pitching well. They're hitting well. Look out. I think we got ourselves a contender going into October. And that's biased, but I think so.
1: Well, you're always biased.
2: Yeah. You know, the one thing you look at is the Cubs have been scoring runs, guys. It's not as if they haven't been scoring
1: runs.
2: That
1: is correct.
2: But you look at their run differential. As I mentioned, they're five games up on the in the wild card, currently first, followed by the Phillies, who are plus one. Diamondbacks are the lone holder of the third-place spot, with the Padres one game behind them.
1: That's it.
2: The Marlins, two. Pirates not far behind, 3.5, and the Cardinals at 4. But, you know, right now, this Cubs team, when you look at all the major league teams that are either in first place or second place, you look at the Cubs, they're plus 98 run differential in reference that they've been getting the hitting. Now, specifically, I think the last couple weeks, you know, they're right now, they won 6 out of the last 10, as I mentioned. Mm-hmm. But they're plus 98. And you look at all the other teams like the Phillies and you look at the Diamondbacks, they're only like the Phillies are only plus 4 run differential. Then the Diamondbacks are plus 1. And the Padres, as woeful as they were for about 2.5 months, they're minus 11. But, folks, they've won 8 out of the last 10. We talked about they beat the two minor league teams in the Rockies, the San Francisco Giants. But they lose yesterday. Sunday. They come back Tuesday, and they win that game. So they're starting to catch heat at the right time of the year. So I think it's between the Phillies, Diamondbacks, and Padres, and even the Marlins. Have won six out of the last 10.
1: Yeah, don't sleep on Miami.
2: You know, it's interesting. Would they lose like 11, 12, 13 in a row?
1: Yeah.
2: They flipped the script, and they won 6 out of the last 10.
1: But they had done themselves well at the first part of the season, and they came out of the gate extremely fast. So they had some games that they could toy with, and when they lost 12 in a row, man, oh, man, everybody says, okay, it's over. And then they found a way to win. They went and just beat the stuffing out of Philadelphia. They swept the series from the Phillies, and that got them right back into it.
2: We say they had a little cachet, they had a little credit, they had a little wiggle room.
1: They did.
2: With that great start. So you got Brett on the mound tonight, as you mentioned, Mize taking the bump for the Padres. And then tomorrow night, you got Drake, another rookie, facing a veteran in Bueller. And Bueller, his days with the Dodgers seem to be the best. I know you want
1: Walker,
2: to say
1: Walker Bueller.
2: Walker Bueller.
1: I'm sitting here waiting for the Bueller.
2: The soundbite.
1: Bueller.
2: Sound bite. But think about that.
1: Yeah.
2: So you got the next three starters. Let me put it this way. And you've got, for the Diamondbacks, you got Drake, you got Brat tonight, Drake tomorrow, and then Merrill Kelly on Friday. Mm-hmm. So you got two rookies, Brat and Drake. Kelly, he's been a little suspect the last three outings. Two out of the last three, he's struggled. This is who the Diamondbacks are going to face. Tonight you mentioned Mize.
1: Right.
2: Tomorrow night you got Bueller. And then here come the Dodgers. Friday, you got Sasaki and Yamamoto on the bump. And then as far as the Sunday game, they don't know yet. I'm sure it might be Scobel at that point. Comes back on Sunday. But you got a bunch of veterans that you're going to face. And you got a couple rookie guys. And then you got a guy in Merrill Kelly that's been, I'll just say, off and on. Can we be fair about that?
1: Roller coaster.
2: And then you got Brandon Pfaadt. He's been the dude. He could be. It should be what? He's 6-1. Mm-hmm. Could very easily be 7-0.
1: He could be
2: since he's come back from Reno. And then from there, you kind of repeat the cycle. You got Pfaadt, Rodriguez, Brat, Drake, Kelly. Repeat cycle. So at that point, you hope that Soroka, as far as I understand, and then Laz, you can look into this. Is Soroka, I think, has got one more start or one more assignment before he comes back here very, very soon.
3: Yep, that's exactly right.
2: Is he going to have one more start tonight or one more workout? What's the scenario for him?
3: He's expected to throw 60 to 65 pitches and one more rehab start with Reno, and then he'll be back with the Major League Club.
1: Okay.
2: So, hey, maybe going down to Reno, you know, think about Brandon
1: Pfaadt. Did, yeah.
2: He sure did.
1: And he got it worked. Look, Jody Jackson told us that he changed his positioning on the mound. And we had that discussion about how you noticed he was pitching off the corner of the mound,
2: yes,
1: and not in the middle of the mound or on the rubber.
2: Watching the beginning of that game, that's the very first thing as he jogged out.
1: Yeah.
2: By the way, why do pitchers hop over the baseline? Is that a superstition?
1: Yes, yes, yes.
2: Okay.
1: Unwritten rules of baseball.
2: I guess which
1: totally suck. Let me just say this. All right, I got to get this off my chest, all right? And I have a monstrous chest, 44 in circumference, okay?
2: Right.
1: So
2: Jimmy goes and gets his coats at the little boy store over at Macy's.
1: That's it.
2: The extra small.
1: Hey, they're cheaper. So here's the thing. So you remember when Tawa was going to bunt?
2: And
1: they got all upset. They had a little brouhaha. Yeah. It's the sixth inning.
2: I thought the same
1: thing. It's the sixth inning. What is your job as a hitter? Your job as a hitter is to get on base. Get on base. And you do that, A, by getting hit by a pitch. B, a walk. C, a single, whether if it's a base hit single or a bunt single. A double, a triple, a home run. Your job is to get on base. It's the sixth inning. Just take your stinking unwritten rules of baseball and put them where the sun doesn't shine.
2: You know, it's interesting. As soon as that happened and the catcher got into Tawa's ear, I'm like, dude, it's the sixth inning.
1: Come on.
2: I know you got a perfect game going, but it's the sixth inning. I mean, drag bunt, do anything. By the way, does anybody know how to bunt anymore? Does anybody know how to bunt? I see all these pop-ups. I said, are you – no. I will say this.
1: Okay.
2: I will say that the was it the Nationals, when they were in town.
1: Oh, they did.
2: And they had the four bunts in a row.
1: Yes.
2: The best bunting team in all of baseball. Everybody pops up.
1: Yeah.
2: I mean, he had the third baseman back on his heels in that Cleveland game. He lays one down, but I'm like you. It was the sixth inning. Now, if that was like circa 20-some years ago when Ben Davis tried to lay down a bunt in the ninth inning, I don't know if it was – Schilling or Johnson had a perfect game going.
1: Right.
2: And you lay a bunt down. Now, that's an unwritten rule. You're ninth inning. You're up there swinging away. Nobody wants to see a stinking bunt to break up the perfect game.
1: What is your job as a hitter? Get on base. No matter how you do it, get on base.
2: It is sacrilegious in the ninth inning.
1: But it was the sixth.
2: Yeah, exactly. It was the sixth.
1: So don't give me this garbage about unwritten rules of baseball.
2: But right, real quick, I mean, just when Fott went out to the mound, the first thing I noticed, you know how they mess around the mound?
1: Yeah, they always.
2: He stayed on that left edge.
1: He did.
2: He beat that up, and he was there pretty much majority of the game.
1: Manucci, I didn't pay any attention to it until you referenced it on the show.
2: Yeah,
1: you picked up on that.
2: That's me, Jimmy. I don't miss a beat.
1: Oh, man.
2: I miss a beat with these guys out there.
1: All right. Coming up, ASU, U of A, and practice beginning today. Also, we're going to have our campus quickies coming up as well at the bottom of this hour. Hanging out today at beautiful Wright Honda in Scottsdale. It's Rockin' Minutes with Jimmy B, ESPN 620.
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1: All right, everybody, welcome back in. We're here until 4 o'clock this afternoon. So we are going to do some ASU and U of A commentary right now, especially their upcoming schedules, because both teams begin practice today. Let us start first with our State 48 Roofing It's Your Call question of the day. And here it is. Both ASU, U of A in camp, who do you feel will finish with a better record this year? One, ASU. Two, U of A. Three, both have the same record. Are you leaning a certain way, Mnuch?
2: Well, let's do this. Let's go through the schedules, and we'll break that down. All right, Lass, so you keep tally. Yourself, me, and Jimmy B.
3: I am on it, fellas.
2: Let's start with the Sun Devils. Start with Morgan State. By the way, where is Morgan State at, Jimmy?
1: Morgan State is over by Baltimore, in between Washington and Baltimore.
2: Okay, all right. Well, I've got a win for that one. How about you, Jimmy?
1: I think that they will score 100 points.
2: Okay, how about you, Laz?
3: Yeah, I think they'll squeak by in that one.
2: Spoken like a true U of A Wildcat. All right, here's a good one. Time up the second game at College Station.
1: Yeah.
2: At Texas A&M. That team is loaded. I've got Texas A&M winning that game.
1: I will second that as well. I think A&M is going to be trouble in the SEC.
3: And I will third that. That is a very difficult matchup for the Sun Devils.
2: All right, for the Sun Devils, the third game, they're going over to Wembley Stadium. They're taking on the KU Chicken Hawks over there.
1: Yeah.
2: Union Jack Classic. I've got ASU winning that game. Jimmy B?
1: I also would like the Sun Devils to win that game over Kansas.
2: Okay, Laz?
3: I'll take ASU, but Mnuch, you're not taking your Kansas Jayhawks?
1: No, I'm kidding.
2: Did you just say mine?
3: Kansas Jayhawks?
2: No. Wash your mouth out with soap.
1: Hurt. You say that to a K-State guy. That really hurts.
2: All right, here we go. Getting into the Big 12 conference.
1: Okay, I'm ready.
2: The second conference game versus Baylor. I got the Devils winning that game.
1: Where's the game?
2: That's here.
1: I will take the Devils winning that game as well.
2: Laz?
3: I think it'll be closer than people expect. But, yeah, at home, I would give that one to the Devils as well.
2: Fine week. I love they'll be taking on Hawaii. They'll be in Tempe. I got the Devils winning that bad boy.
1: I do, too. But I think that the Hawaii Rainbows will give them trouble.
2: They will. They will, Laz.
3: ASU will win that one, I think, pretty easily.
1: I don't think it's going to be that easy. Hawaii can put points on
2: they
1: the board.
2: They much improved yesterday.
1: They are.
2: Absolutely. All right, the next game, October 70, at Texas Tech.
1: Uh-oh.
2: Loaded, paid off, the best protein that college can buy.
1: Oh, stop.
2: I've got Tech winning that game.
1: I cannot believe that came out of your mouth when Ohio State and Texas are paying out $50 million dollars, and you're saying Texas Tech.
2: Well, by the way, Jimmy, it's a fact. Texas Tech did pay more in their NIL than those teams you just mentioned. Now, who do you got, Jimmy?
1: They paid more than – no, they did,
2: they did
1: not.
2: They paid their front defensive four.
1: Yeah.
2: They paid – that front defensive four was almost half of what Ohio State paid to their NIL.
1: Oh, my gosh.
2: So Campbell paid out the ducats. All right, who do you got?
1: I'm going to take Texas Tech.
2: All right, you got Tech. All right, Laz?
3: I'm going to take the ASU upset. Even as a U of A alum, I got to switch up from you guys a little bit. I think ASU can pull off an upset. They almost did it last year as well.
2: All right, then the real Wildcats coming to Tempe on October 24th. Kansas State coming into town. I got to tell you what, Colin Klein's turned a new leaf.
1: Yeah.
2: I got my Cats winning that ball game.
1: All right, I knew that you would go there, spoken like a true alum. I don't believe that that's going to take place. I think Anthony Johnson is still the quarterback at K-State. He is going to have some issues, so I will indeed take ASU to win at home.
2: Avery Johnson.
1: Thank you.
2: All right, it's all right. All right, Laz.
3: I'm going to take, finally this time, actually your K-State Wildcats. Ooh. I believe in you, Mnuch.
1: Are you looking for a raise or something?
3: maybe, Jimmy.
2: The next game is going to be at BYU, folks, in Provo. This is going to be a tough one, but I think the Devils can go in there and pull that bad boy off.
1: See ya. Wouldn't want to be ya. BYU wins that game.
2: All right, Laz?
3: I got BYU as well on that one.
2: All right. Then you got Colorado and Tempe. I got the Sun Devils all over that one.
1: I have them beating the Buffaloes as well. I think that Colorado will be an improved team, but I just think they won't be that improved, and ASU wins.
3: I'll go with ASU in this one.
2: Okay.
3: Why not?
2: And then And then on November 14th, you take on UCF in Orlando. Tough place to play, but they've been struggling as of late. I'm going to go Devils in that one.
1: I totally disagree. I think South Florida is a much improved team. They proved it last year. They lost their
2: Central Florida, UCF.
1: Oh, Central Florida.
2: Yeah, UCF.
1: Okay, so Scott Frost is the coach there again. When Scott Frost was there, they went undefeated, and they were the national champions. Just ask them. They'll tell you that.
2: 25 years ago.
1: No, it wasn't 25 years
2: ago. Who you got, Jimmy? Let's go.
1: All right. We got plenty of time, Mnuch. I'm going to take Central Florida.
2: All right, Laz?
3: I got the Devils in that one.
2: All right. No, and then you come home and take on Okie State. I'm going to go with the Devils against Oklahoma State.
1: I'm going to go with Oklahoma State, a much improved team with a new quarterback, new coach. They will be a problem in the Big 12.
2: And then last, but I'm sorry, Laz, go ahead.
3: I got Okie State as well.
2: You got Okie State, gotcha. All right, and then last but not least, November 28th at U of A, Arizona. Woo, so it's going to be a Donnybrook. I'm going to probably lean toward ASU because I'm sure U of A will be fair. I'm going to go Devils in this one. Here.
1: Okay, fair enough. I will go with U of A again. I think there will be the better team this year and will play better in Big 12 games. So I'm taking the Wildcats.
3: This is a tough one for me. I'm going to have to think about
1: it. Yeah, right. Sure, it's tough.
3: Maybe U of A by a million.
1: Alumni,
3: go Cats, bear down.
2: All right, guys. Yeah. I've got the Devils at 9-3. What's Jimmy B?
3: Jimmy B, you got him at, I think, let's see here, 8-4. And I actually have him at 8-4 as well.
2: Okay. All right, let's go to the U of A schedule and start off with that juggernaut team. We'll give them a good game. Taking on NAU, I got U of A all the way on this one.
1: I agree with you on that. Look, I'd love to see NAU be a playoff team this year, but it's not going to happen in the first game.
2: Laz?
3: I'll take the Cats to beat NAU. They should squeak by in that one as well.
2: All right, the first true litmus test at BYU.
1: Hello.
2: I gotta go the Cougars on this one.
1: Yeah, I'm going with them as well.
3: Yeah, that's a tough week two game to go over there. I think I'll go with BYU.
2: Third game versus Northern Illinois. You got to go with the Cats against Northern Illinois.
1: I agree with that assessment as well.
3: Yep, I agree as a third on that.
2: And then at WSU, Washington State, that juggernaut Pac-10 school. Mm-hmm. Got to go Cats on that one.
1: Actually, Mnuch, it's Pac-12.
2: Oh, yeah. I think there's like 18 playing. So whatever it is. See, there's 8 playing, Pac-12. I call them the Pac-10.
1: I will take U of A.
3: Right. U of A.
2: All right, versus Cincinnati. That game is in Tucson.
3: Yeah, that's in Tucson.
2: Okay. I'm going to go U of A in that one, too.
1: Yeah, I will, too, then, since it's a home game, yes.
3: I will take the Cats always.
2: All right, then you're going to go to Morgantown. They're going to burn furniture, but it's at West Virginia. I'm going with the Cats in this one, too.
1: I'm going to take West Virginia. I think Rich Rod's done a good job resurrecting that team. So I will go with the Mountaineers.
3: Yeah, that'll be a closer game than people think, but yes. U of A ain't losing to Rich Rod. It can't happen.
2: Iowa State in a kind of a rebuilding mode. Matt Campbell's left to go on to Penn State. I got to take the Cats in that Iowa State game in Tucson.
1: I'm just going to say this. Jimmy Rogers, who came from Washington State, flipped the Cougars on the map once again and had winning seasons with Washington State. He's going to do exactly the same thing at Iowa State. I'm going Cyclones.
3: Oh, that's U of A all the way.
2: Absolutely.
3: In Tucson, Iowa State was good, not as good as they were last year. In Tucson, give me the Cats.
2: We'll all right, and then the Cats go to Lubbock, Texas, another Arizona team going to Texas against Texas Tech. I'm going to go with the Texas Tech Red Raiders in
1: that
2: battle.
1: Count me in on that one as well.
3: Yeah, that's going to be a tough one. I think Texas Tech will get them there.
2: Then back with TCU, you're going to take on the Horned Frogs. Tough team, but they had a hell of a recruiting year by the year. I'm going to go with the Cats, though, against TCU.
1: I'm with you on the Cats at home.
3: Cats at home.
2: Okay, then at home again against Utah. Mm-hmm. Devin Dampier comes back. I got to go Utah on that bad boy.
1: I'm going to roll with U of A on that game.
3: I'm always rolling with U of A. If it was in Utah, I would be very different. I think since it's in Tucson, we have a chance.
2: All right, on the 21st, right before Thanksgiving, it's going to be a cat fight in Manhattan, Kansas. K-State and U of A, I got to go with my K-State Cats in Manhattan that time of year. Ooh, windy, chilly. It might be 95 below zero. I don't know if the Arizona kids can handle it, but I'm going to go with my K-State Cats.
1: I'm going to take the Wildcats.
2: All right.
3: Which Wildcats, Jimmy B? No, I was going to do that. Jimmy? You took that from me.
2: No, you got to give one. U of A or KSU?
1: Look, and I'll side with Mnuchin because I'm looking for a raise too, Laz. I'll go K-State.
3: I'll also take the Wildcats, just the ones from Tucson.
2: And I think we already talked about this one. I think that ASU, U of A, I think I took ASU and that bad boy. Laz,
1: U of A.
2: You had U of A, right?
1: Yeah.
3: The 10-2 Arizona Wildcats. Oh, baby. That's a conference winner right there.
2: I got the Cats 7-4. I got ASU 9-3. What's Jimmy B got?
3: I think Jimmy B, if I count this right, was 8-3. No, 7-4. 7-4, just like you.
2: Okay. And then what'd you have, Laz, for your Devils, Cats, and in total there?
3: I got 10-2 for U of A, and I think I had 8-4 for ASU.
1: Okay.
2: All right. So, again, if you want to vote who's going to have the better season, just go to at Rock and Mnuch on X and at Rock and Mnuch on Instagram. Little fun to kind of break it down.
1: Sure, yeah.
2: Since they are diving in full bore today, and we'll get a real good look at our guests coming up with Campus Quickies next. So I got the Devils at 7-9-3 and the Cats at 7-4. Common denominator, Kansas State beat both Arizona teams.
3: I think 10-2 would make those guys in Tucson Big 12 champions, don't you?
2: Yeah, I think so. I think it would.
1: I think Texas Tech will have something to say about that.
3: Yeah, that's
1: well.
3: True. That'll be a close one.
1: Yeah, it will be. Hey, everybody, right now, unless you're driving, text ESPN to 59925. Again, that's ESPN to 59925. Why am I telling you this? Because you'll automatically be entered to win a portable Bluetooth speaker and a $100 gift card from Biggs American Bar and Grill in Peoria. So do it right now. ESPN 59925. 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When we come back, Campus Quickies, ASU, U of A, and NAU. 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
3: 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I'm Matt Lazarus. The D-backs dropped the second of three to the Padres last night as San Diego jumped on Eduardo Rodriguez early, scoring six runs over the first two innings on their way to a 9-4 victory. Arizona will look to bounce back tonight and salvage a series win as Mitch Bratt will get the start for the Snakes with first pitch from Chase Field set for 6:40 and pregame coverage getting underway at 6 on 98.7 FM, also streaming live on the Arizona Sports app. This Rock and Mnuch with Jimmy B Sports Update is driven by Wright Honda. 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
1: Everybody, we're here in Scottsdale hanging out today at Wright Honda. We'll be here until 4 o'clock. Time for some campus quickies. We're going to run around to all three of the major universities right now. So let us begin with ASU. Rabino, Devil's Digest is our guest. You can find him at Devil's Digest on X. That's at Devil's Digest. Hode, welcome. How excited are you today since they are going to be practicing today?
8: Yeah, I mean, it definitely was fun to be back on the practice field. Great weather. It was cloudy most of the time. I'm sure a little humid, but, you know, when it is cloudy usually this time of year, that means the monsoon humidity is still in the air. But Kenny Dillingham talked about wanting the practice to be more efficient. The practice was much closer to a two-hour session, not a lot of standing or walking around at all between segments. So overall, I think the efficiency goal that ASU put forward worked great, at least on the first day of fall camp. And again, Mother Nature definitely cooperated.
2: So, Hode, is that kind of the mantra, efficiency, you know, quality, let's do it right the first time type of theme?
8: Yeah, I mean, you know, there's really no need to start wearing down, you know, your team, especially when you're practicing in one of the hottest climates, maybe the hottest one across the nation. So, yeah, I mean, efficiency is really going to be key. You know, if you're going to be 2 hours instead of 2.5 hours on the practice field, just make sure that you really maximize the most out of it. So I think that's something that is definitely going to be a mantra for ASU, and I think just really keeping the bodies fresh as much as you can. I mean, I've been on your show many times in the last several weeks saying that these 9 straight weeks of football that takes place after the bye week, it's going to be crucial to have a healthy team, to have a deep team. And if you are going to start wearing down your players from day one of week one of fall camp, that's going to be something that's going to be hard to achieve come October, November.
2: Okay, I mean, how is this team going to determine their starting quarterback? What's going to be the lot 11-11? What kind of, I guess, checks and balances will they be doing in order to check to see who's going to be that starting quarterback starting against Morgan State?
8: I think, you know, the biggest thing is really just how efficient you are running the offense. And it's not only measured by how many turnovers you do or do not commit, but just really the plays that you're able to make. I mean, really all the weapons around you feeling more comfortable with quarterback A versus quarterback B. I think those are things that are going to reveal themselves more and more as we progress in fall camp. You know, the pads are only going to come out, you know, next week. So I think the true evaluation is really going to take place once that era, if you will, a fall camp is going to take place. It's not that you're not really not paying attention to the quarterbacks or any other position groups, but I think in a lot of respects, it is kind of hard to judge it when the pads are not on yet.
1: Yeah, I'm with you on that. Any indication yet who the starting quarterback will be, or is that going to be up in the air for a while?
8: I think it's going to be really up in the air in a while. I mean, for what it's worth, Cutter Bowley was taking first team snaps when they did go 11-11. Honestly, that's not a whole lot of different than the way spring practice ended. I said that Cutter Bowley may not be a classic clubhouse leader, but I don't think anybody's really going to be shocked if he ends up being the starting quarterback. But again, guys like Mikey King, guys like Jake Fetty are going to be given ample opportunities throughout fall camp. But again, right now, it does appear that Cutter Bowley might get more first team snaps than his competition. But, that could change over the next few days.
2: Oh, we had Kyson Brown on last Friday. He was really good. He's ready and raring to go after the ankle injury last year. It sounds like he's ready to go for the he wants to be the bell cow coming out of there, out of that backfield.
8: Yeah, it's kind of funny because it seems like every year for the last 5, 6, maybe even 7 years, we're hearing about this running back by committee that's going to take place. And here comes Cam Scadaboo. Here comes Eno Benjamin, if you want to go all the way back then, or Rashad White. So, again, we are hearing the running back by committee mantra being floated out there. But if there's going to be a bell cow, I wouldn't be surprised if it would be Kyson Brown. There's a lot of talent at the running back group. You just want to make sure that the cream is going to rise to the top sooner rather than later. When I was asking my subscribers what's one of the most burning issues that needs to be solved quickly, if you're not counting the quarterback battle, I said in my opinion, it has to be the running back rotation. I don't know if there's going to be really that bell cow. We'll see. But you just don't want to end up, after 2-3 weeks of fall camp, still having 4 or 5 running backs that you're really trying to decide between. You really have to have a defined rotation, just like you need in every other position. So I'm curious to see how that's going to shake out. But if there's going to be a bell cow, like an Eno Benjamin, like a Rashad White, it ends up being Kyson Brown, I would also file that into the not-so-surprising department.
1: Hode, you have a great day, pal. Glad football is back. We look forward to talking to you next week.
8: Me too. Thank you, guys.
1: There you go, Hode Rubino, everybody. That's Devil's Digest. Let's go south to Tucson right now. And that means Glenn Howe is our guest, the pre- and post-game host on the Arizona Wildcat Network. You can always find him on X at Glenn P. Howell. That's at Glenn P. Howell. All right, big dog. Everything's underway down in Tucson. You excited? How do you feel?
9: Hey, guys. Thanks a lot for having me on. I am more than excited. Got out there with my bottle of water this morning and was walking around from place to place, different units. I'm just excited. The energy is off the chain down there. And what I really like what was going on is that every time the whistle blows and they're moving to a different area, the kids are running. They're running to their spot, running to the next drill, running. Everybody's running, and they're getting on them. So I think that's part of their conditioning. I had some good time, about 20 minutes, talking to Cohen, our strength conditioning coach. And he says the guys are in just great shape, and I'm really looking forward to watching them play this next couple of weeks.
2: What's going to be the theme down there, Glenn, for this team and taking on camp before the first game against NAU?
9: The theme is just making sure you know your assignment and alignment, making sure that you understand the philosophy of the game, of our schemes. What are you doing? There was a lot of good coaching. Noah Fifita was just on, just throwing the ball on some 7-on-7, and coaches were coaching, you got it. The windows are small, Dan. You know how these are in the college football at this level. And these guys you got to make the right cuts. There's a lot of coaching, no assignment and alignment where you're at, and know the scheme of the offense and the defense.
1: So when you take an overall look at this team, meaning the Wildcats, is this a team that you believe this year can contend for the Big 12 title?
9: Yes, I think they can, because one, the front line of the offensive line is pretty big. It's massive, and we got some good key backups there on the offensive line. And on the defensive side of the ball, we have some good defensive linemen, the guys that have gotten a lot bigger. Some guys I was really surprised, the Pees and those guys, I was really surprised how big they've got. And some that have slimmed down that used to be getting, you know, charged a property tax, you know, because they were so big. So it was like, man, these guys slimmed down. They got ready, and they're moving well. So I think the key to be able to compete and be able to buy for a conference championship, you have to have big offensive linemen and defensive linemen. I think we got those.
1: All right, Glenn. Thank you, pal. It's going to be a lot of fun. Looking forward to the rest of the season as it gets underway. You have a good day.
9: All right. Bear down, fellas.
1: There you go. That's Glenn Howell, everybody, with our U of A update. Once again, you can find him on X at Glenn P. Howe. Again, that's at Glenn P. Howe. All right, so we're going to go to the mountain and talk some NAU with Mitch Stroman. And you can find Mitch always on X at Mitch Stroman. He's the only guy I know, Manouche, when he is on X. He was in Hawaii. He sent me a photo of him on the beach. I hate that guy.
2: The nerve of Stroman.
1: Mitch, how are you, pal?
2: Okay, should we drop him? Are you there, Mitch?
10: Yeah, I got dropped. Okay. Like a hot rock, man. What's going on? Don't you like me anymore in Flagstaff?
1: I just ragged on you because you sent me that photo of you on the beach in Hawaii.
10: Yeah, right. I mean, well, at least I wasn't wearing my Speedos.
2: Yeah, that's a plus. And at least you didn't have an umbrella in that pina colada. I mean, that was the biggest
10: exactly.
2: part. All right, big fella.
10: What's
2: you know,
10: up,
2: we
10: guys?
2: Talk about you guys have been going at it what almost about a week. Give the NAU Lumberjack alumni down here in the Valley, all throughout Arizona. What's kind of the mantra? What's going on? Are they popping pads? Are they indoors? Are you getting rained out? What's going on up there?
10: Yeah, mostly outdoors, actually, because we had a little break in the monsoon, and it's been exactly 1 week since preseason camp opened up here in Flagstaff and year three of the Brian Wright era of NAU Lumberjack football. And, you know, it's I'm looking outside right now, guys, and it looks pretty ominous. The monsoon is back today and tomorrow, so... You know, they've got the indoor practice facility of all practice facilities at the Walk-Up Sky Dome. And if the weather's threatening, they head indoors. But if it's even looking like it's going to be a nice morning, they'll practice outdoors. Coach Wright loves being outdoors on the grass, on the turf, and getting those guys the outdoor practices that he thinks are more important.
2: You know, Mitch, we just had Hode Rubino on talking to ASU, Glenn Howell. Talking about U of A, it seems the theme are tempo, efficiency, and being effective. I sense with the senior quarterback and Ty Pennington and some of the veterans, got to be something like the same to be effective, tempo, let's do it right the first time type of practices.
10: You know, all of the above, Manouche, but I might actually call out the tempo part. We're not going to be a tempo team that you've seen in recent years with going, you know, exclusively no huddle. I think this is a team that's kind of adjusting to the new reality of college football. Defenses have caught up to a lot of that tempo style offense. And, you know, I've seen a lot of, you know, two tight end, three tight end sets, kind of old school, actually, kind of fun to watch, and an emphasis on the run game, even taking snaps. Oh, my goodness. Wait for it. Under center.
1: Wow.
10: I mean, you know, yeah, I mean, it's kind of it's not going to be the whole deal with that, but you're going to see, I think, a lot more of that, a more deliberate, patient, and efficient, yes. You've got one of the best quarterbacks in the country at any level in Ty Pennington, his fifth year as a college quarterback. He's on the Walter Payton Award watch list for the top offensive player in the country in the FCS. And, you know, you got to utilize that guy and his arm and his ability to move the pocket when necessary.
1: I'm calling Eastern Washington and filling them in on the scoop that you just gave us, that the NAU is prepared to run the football, and they will run out of a traditional set from time to time.
2: You just, Mitch, you just brought a tear to my eye, man. I'm welling up right now, man. I am welling up.
10: I mean, the first time I saw a couple of 12 personnel, 13 personnel packages at practice, I'm like, that's, I haven't seen that for a while. Kind of fun to watch. But, you know, they also have a revamped offensive line. They are way bigger, got a bunch of FBS drop downs in the program.

0: They also have a revamped offensive line. They are way bigger, got a bunch of FBS dropdowns in the program at the O-line position. They're retooling that. Defense is going from a 3-4 set to a 4-3 set. That's very public. And a whole new defensive staff. This is a team that just missed the playoffs last year, won 7 games. And I think that they're poised to make a real surprise dark horse run in the Big Sky Conference this year, guys.
1: Always good, man, when we catch up with you. Look out for those thunderstorms. Be safe, kid.
0: Hey, appreciate it, guys. Have a great one. Go Jacks.
1: There you go. That's Mitch Stroman, everybody, on NAU. 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Rockin' the Nooch with Jimmy B, ESPN 620.
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0: Little random facts.
1: I got a couple of them for you right here. Okay. Little known fact, a lot of people might have recognized that may not have, that the Steelers, Pirates, Penguins, all share the same color uniforms. It is the only city, I should mention only city, where major sports teams all share the same flair of black and gold.
0: You know, it's great. Since I worked there and did games on TV there as well, I never had to change my identification of the colors that the jerseys were for football.
1: Would you have a black blazer, a gold blazer? You could be interchangeable with any of the games that you broadcast.
0: It's funny you brought that up, because for a time they did have us wear a when I was doing the home games, they did have us wear a company blazer, and then fortunately they went away from it, so I could wear real clothes then.
1: All right, Laz, this is for you, buddy. The largest point spread in the history of the National Football League came in a game between the Denver Broncos and the Jacksonville Jaguars back in 2013. Denver was favored by 26.5 points. That was the second week of 2013. Now, I didn't see the final score, but anytime, remember we always talk about when we do our picks of the week or our locks of the week, and we'll start our locks of the week up again here real soon. Is anything you saw like 14 to 15 nowadays, you went, oh, wow.
0: That's big.
1: This is the National Football League.
0: Yeah.
1: But I'll never forget that one there, 26.5 points in reference to the largest ever, and it was the Broncos taking on the Jacksonville Jaguars. So there's a couple little random facts of the day. So when you watch the Penguins, you watch the Pirates, you watch the Steelers, hey, folks, black and gold.
0: That's it.
1: That's the theme. And when you made the movie, the Fish in Pittsburgh.
0: I didn't make that one. I made the Steeler and the Pittsburgh Kid.
1: Okay.
0: Yes.
1: All right.
0: Yes.
1: What was the basketball movie they
0: made? That was The Fish That Saved Pittsburgh.
1: And they were in black and gold,
0: they
1: too,
0: were,
1: as I recall.
0: Yes, yeah, and the old ABA. Yeah, that was it. Hey, that is presented today by Twin Peaks, 5 locations across the valley, serving up cold Michelob Ultra. It's pouring all summer long at Twin Peaks. No better place to watch your favorite teams on the big screens. 5 valley locations. Twin Peaks, the atmosphere is off the charts. All right, little football at 50.
1: Well, this one's in the is in the Senate, folks. It looks like the Protect College Sports Act set for the Senate vote today. It got on the floor this morning. So the Protect College Sports Act has been moved to call a cloture vote in the U.S. Senate, requiring 60 votes to pass, and then they'll move it to the House. Now, there's got some key revisions, including a $5 million revenue-sharing exception for women's and Olympic non-revenue sports.
0: Interesting.
1: So that was something that came about, and that was the main reason why the SEC and the Big Ten signed off Friday night, that this has been moved to the floor. So if they get the Senate gets the 60 votes to pass, they'll go ahead and move it to the House. If the House passes it with this new revenue-sharing exception for women's and Olympic non-revenue sports, then Trump will go ahead and sign off on it. And then maybe, just maybe, Jimmy B, there'll be some kind of organization, there'll be some kind of rhythm, reason, why and how come, to all college sports moving forward with revenue sharing, with hard caps, with NIL, on and on and on. And also a part of that is eligibility. That once you start, you'll have your 5 years.
0: You got 5 years.
1: And then also a judge in Colorado on Friday ruled that if you have signed a pro contract in basically any sports, you're not allowed to come back to college and play college football, basketball, baseball, whatever that is.
0: Right.
1: She ruled on that Friday. So it seems as though everything is aligning, that our government had to get everything in line in order for the NCAA to make any kind of sense, that this should go through, the Senate should go through the House, and signed off by the president.
0: Absolutely amazing to me that the NCAA, once again, is caught as the turd in the punch bowl. They are useless, the NCAA. And I'm just thinking, Mnuch, once again, we're going to see something here in another couple of years. where you're going to see two big conferences, Big Ten, SEC, try to break.
1: Well, he who has the golden goose lays a golden egg, was dictating, and that being the SEC Big Ten.
0: Yep.
1: Now the government has gotten involved. It looks as though this is going to pass, and there'll be some kind of a semblance or structure for college sports.
0: Yep, that's right. Hey, coming up in our final hour, a former QB for the Cardinals, John Skelton, is going to be our guest. We're going to talk about Larry Fitzgerald being inducted into the Hall of Fame this coming weekend. We're hanging out at a beautiful location. It's all been remodeled here at Wright Honda in Scottsdale. Rockin' the Newts with Jimmy B, ESPN 620.
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1: Here's the 1-0. Swung on, hit pretty well out to deep left field. Back goes Workman, looking up. It is gone. Home run for Nolan Arenado. That's his 16th of the season. And the D-backs are on the board. It's now 8-2.
2: All right, final was 8-4 last night. Win for the Padres. Thank you to Arizona Sports for that highlight of Arenado's two-run jack. We are here today at Wright Honda, and we are here until 4 o'clock this afternoon.
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2: And once again, we will be here for about one more hour until 4 o'clock. We love coming here. They got us set up in a great location, remodeled the entire showroom area, and folks are selling cars. All right, so last night, a 8-4 loss to the San Diego Padres by the D-backs. This is going to kind of be the pattern that we are going to see throughout the rest of the season. You're going to see teams win a few, lose a few. And to be honest with you, Mnuch, in tonight's matchup between the Padres and D-backs, you have Mize on the mound, a veteran player acquired from Detroit in the before the trading deadline. And then you have the rookie and Brett, and you don't think right now that if you were looking at this game that you would be more inclined to take the veteran?
3: Yeah, you really would. I mean, you look at Casey Mize, young man you're talking about. He's got some good experience. Almost 30 years old now. Even though he's 4-6, his ERA is 2.70.
2: Yeah, he just never got any run support.
3: He didn't get any run support. Right. He's been solid all year long. The 2.7 ERA, and to your point, you're right, Jimmy. I'm looking at the veterans versus the young guys. In this case, in Brett, as you mentioned, the rookie, and you look at Brett so far this year. He's had a couple of decent innings, but he's 0-1. He's a 5.23 ERA.
2: Ouch.
3: And that's what scares you.
2: Yep.
3: When you're taking on a team that's won 8 out of the last 10. That being the San Diego Padres, they basically got their groove on last night. They get 6 runs in the first 2 innings. They hold off the Diamondback team. But right now, if you're a fan to what you just said, a team that's on again, off again, and that's why the moves at the trade deadline were so vitally important, that the teams that are in the race for the wild card, and maybe a couple of teams as well too, that look at the American League Central and even the American League East, that have a chance to maybe win that division outright, correct? Mm-hmm. Even the Phillies. But they want to make sure that they're not an on-again, off-again team. They want to know that they can win, 7 out of 10, 7 out of 11. They don't want to go 500 for 10 games and then win 6 out of 10. You see what I'm saying?
2: I understand.
3: So I think the five teams the Diamondbacks are going to contend with have pretty much set themselves up with veteran pitchers, with another hitter, with another reliever, with a MVP candidate like you had Arise go to Philadelphia,
2: right,
3: to solidify that team. And you look at the D-backs, here's what you're going with,
2: they
3: folks.
2: They got Newt.
3: You got Goodbar, Mr. Goodbar. This is what it can be concerning in a clubhouse.
2: I agree with that.
3: And I think Perdomo had mentioned this. We had Jody Jackson on yesterday.
2: Yep.
3: And she had talked to some of the veterans in the clubhouse that were looking forward to getting one of those guys.
2: Mm-hmm.
3: maybe another starter, maybe another hitter, maybe a legit everyday first baseman that could help this team and not be a question mark. And, you know, you got Lars in left field. Okay, he'll suffice.
2: He's okay.
3: He's okay.
2: Yeah, he's not a star, he's okay.
3: He's not going to move the needle,
2: no,
3: put it that way.
2: No.
3: But you got Bratt taking on Mize tonight. And then you got Drake Aluki taking on another veteran in Buehler tomorrow. And then you start the series Friday, Saturday, Sunday versus the Dodgers, who are scuffling, by the way. Mm-hmm. Laz's Chicago Cubs seem to get really lucky against those Dodgers.
4: Yeah. I don't know if luck was involved with that one.
3: Yeah, your Cubbies, they're legitimately hot right now. Matter of fact, I think they're 5+ games up in that number one wild card spot. I don't think anybody's going to catch them. But all that being said, you got Sasaki taking the bump for them on Friday.
2: Yep.
3: And Merrill Kelly seems to be struggling again.
2: Uh-huh.
3: So there's a question mark there. And then on Saturday, you got Yamamoto, who has been off and on, but has got some cachet as far as being a World Series pitcher, taking on Fott, who, by right now, is the ace.
2: He is the best pitchers right now.
3: Of the Diamondback team.
2: In the last month, yes.
3: He had to go down, get it figured out,
2: yep,
3: and was willing to get it figured out. And then at some point, hopefully within the week, you have Soroka coming back, who's down in Reno. I think, Laz, you said where he's got one more start tonight or tomorrow. Is that what you were saying earlier?
4: Yeah, he's going to throw about 60, 65 pitches, one last rehab start, and then he will be back with the Major League Club.
3: Okay, so if he comes back, how much back will he be? Will he give you 5 innings? Will he give you 6 innings?
2: I would hope you get at least 5.
3: You would hope so. But again, if he comes back, how effective will he be at the major league level? So there lies, you know, after Fott, then you got Erod, then you have Bratt, Drake, Kelly, Fott, Rodriguez. I got to imagine that they'll probably sub out, they'll probably put Soroka in there for probably Drake and pull him out of the rotation moving forward. So the whole moral of the story is you want to make sure that you got a pretty good chance of winning every game with your pitching, that you have enough hitters to give yourself a chance to stay in the hunt moving forward. And I thought you summed it up well, versus being on again, off again as a team. Man, if we don't win 8 out of 10 to keep up with the Joneses, we're out of luck because we didn't make the kind of moves we probably should have made. And I think that's kind of the long and short of how this next, what, you've got almost, what, 10 weeks,
2: roughly,
3: maybe 11 yeah, weeks for yeah, the end of the season. Now, there's plenty of time to make sure everybody is feeling it the last 3 or 4 weeks of the season. And then maybe the guys that have been on the shelf can come back and be effective.
2: All right, let me drop this on you. Are you okay with what we heard from the GM, Mike Hazen, about we really tried to make deals, but we weren't going to give up Waldschmidt and a couple other players that we really like in the exchange? Mnuch, what do we always talk about?
3: It's about the right now.
2: You have to find a dance partner who you can deal yep, with and not just go get Newt.
3: Yeah, here's the thing that with that whole thing. I know what Hazen's talking about.
2: Oh, yeah.
3: And I know he's a little upset he couldn't make a deal, but trust
2: he's frustrated.
3: Me, there were some deals out there because, you know, you're going down the road right now. This is a great opportunity to be part of the wild card versus fading. And if they start to fade
2: yeah,
3: and end up, yeah, I don't know, 2 or 3 games back of that third spot, you're going to go, man, if we could have did this and this, but he's a young man that everybody likes. He's part of that future. He's one of those young men that'll be there day in and day out. I get all that. But if there's not somebody else you could deal with or put out there, there's got to be some kind of deal.
2: Apparently, though, according to Hazen, he was the most talked about piece of the puzzle that they wanted in an exchange to make a trade.
3: Yeah, and I think that, okay, so go make that move. I mean, you could have Waldschmidt the next 3 or 4 years in your lineup, and then you may be going nowhere fast. You could be another 500 team.
2: Yeah.
3: And I think with Mike Hazen and this organization, to get out of the 500 hovering like they have the last couple years and to go to the World Series at about 500+, I think that sometimes you got to take that risk.
2: Mm-hmm.
3: Got to make that move. If he's a sacrificial lamb, so be it. Because it's for the greater good of the team now to give yourself a chance to win the pennant.
2: And they also talked about, well, we don't want to get into that tax tier.
3: Nobody
2: and,
3: cares.
2: I know. That's what I was going to say.
3: Nobody
2: Fans
3: cares.
2: Don't give a damn
3: no.
2: about that.
3: No, I mean.
2: We want you to win games and get in the postseason.
3: Because you know what? And I think Derek Hall does a great job. When you bring that up, fans go, wait a second. We don't care. We want to see, can you go get the best guys to put the best product on the field to give them a chance? Give him a chance to get into the wild card spot and give him a chance to maybe win it all when fans, Diamondback fans, are seeing all the other moves by the four or five teams around you.
2: Yes.
3: So, you know, a little surprised that Derek brought that up. I understand what he's saying, but you don't need to talk about that. You know what? I don't know if we can afford that guy because it'll put us on the second, third, or fourth apron, as they say in the NBA or whatever.
2: Yep.
3: Can you go get a deal that's going to improve this team? So if you're a Diamondback fan, you can say, we have a chance now. We feel pretty good that we'll get a chance to get into that wild card spot, that third, last, second or third spot, whatever that might be.
2: Well, your boy Newt is in left field.
3: Yeah, saw that. he made his start last night.
2: He did, yeah.
3: Yeah, Newt Barb was 0-for-2. He walked twice.
2: Yeah, he did.
3: Got a good eye.
2: Yeah, got on base.
3: But,
2: yeah.
3: You know, hopefully with you're going to have Kepler out of the lineup if you get to the playoffs. So that's another thing, too, a solid left fielder.
2: Yep.
3: Don't know when Gurriel is going to be coming back. Don't know when Lawler is going to be coming back. You got to make sure he's up to speed before they put him or bring him back to the
2: back
3: Major
2: up.
3: League Ball Club.
2: I'm with you on that. Same two teams, by the way, play tonight downtown Chase Field. 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All right, when we come back, Hall of Fame game is tomorrow. 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
1: Yeah, I mean, I had no clue that I was going to start. Obviously, I thought I was going to play in it, but I really didn't have any expectations of, you know, going into any of this. We've been, obviously, our schedule is absolutely crazy right now, practice meetings with training camp and whatnot. But, yeah, I'm looking forward to it. I'm really excited.
2: Don't blame you. Going to get a chance to play in the Hall of Fame game. It's tomorrow night. That is Carson Beck, the starting quarterback for the Arizona Cardinals. Here's a little side note to this story, Minooch. You ready?
3: I'm ready.
2: Mike Tomlin, former coach of the Pittsburgh Steelers, will make his broadcasting debut tomorrow night.
3: That's right. It's on NBC.
2: It's on NBC. Mike Tomlin working the game.
3: This is the only high-profile national game the Cardinals will have all year long. Last one. Now, I know they play next Thursday. I don't think that that's going to be on national TV.
2: No, I don't think so.
3: But this is the only time that your Arizona Cardinals fans will be on national TV.
2: No Monday nights?
3: No Monday nights. They're all Thursday. Sunday. Yeah. All Sunday games. And, by the way, I think we mentioned this. Vegas has got them as an underdog at every one of those games. So the team that was 3-14 last year, they're an underdog in every game.
2: Yep.
3: They got the gauntlet the first 11 games. Would you not say they might win two, if that?
2: If that.
3: They don't have a bye until December 13th, dang near Christmas.
2: Correct.
3: And Mike LaFleur, the head coach, says that 35 individuals will not be playing in tomorrow's Hall of Fame game.
2: And that includes the guy that you wanted to play.
3: Yeah, Jeremiah Love, your top pick. And you got Carson Beck playing. Hallelujah.
2: Okay.
3: Your third round pick is going to be playing. And I just kind of look at this roster that you got all these individuals that nobody's heard about. And that, again, what I alluded to is you're going to have a hell of a schedule. Your record is 3-14 last year. You got a new staff, and you got a bunch of new guys, new system, on and on and on and on. And I would think that Mike LaFleur would look to take advantage of at least getting his starters out there for two series, maybe three, because you need to build that continuity up. You need to play with each other. You need to make sure that you get everybody on the same page. And then maybe that last game, last preseason game, you can play all the free agents. You can play all the backups. You can play all the guys that are fighting for a spot on this team. You can fight for those guys looking to make it, if they make it, maybe as a special teamer. So I think these first three games is where you really want to capture to turn this team around, to try to make sure this team is ready, able to go in that Charger game, the first game of the year.
2: Okay, that's your philosophy. Apparently his philosophy is not to do that, because you already talked about the amount of players who will not see the field. So they play this game, then they have Vegas next Thursday. So then is that the first game then that you would play your starters at least a series or two?
3: Can you understand? Abso-freaking-lutely. Does that make sense?
2: Made sense to
3: me. Yeah, you have to. So if he's going to put everybody in bubble wrap in this first game, by the way, we are seeing injuries, folks, throughout the National Football League after a week to a week and a half with PCLs, with ACLs, with Achilles, with hamstrings. We're seeing just as many non-contact injuries than playing in a game.
2: Yes, that's true.
3: So if I'm going to get reps, if it's 11-on-11, I'd rather get 11-on-11 reps where it's live in a preseason game versus at practice, because it's proven, whether it's grass or turf, that these guys are going down. Prominent individuals. The young man for the Atlanta Falcons went down yesterday with an ACL. Their top rush in, Jalen Carter, I believe.
4: Jalen Walker.
3: Yeah, I'm sorry, yeah.
2: Jalen Walker.
3: And then you got Ricky Pearsall, PCL, the other day.
2: Yep. He's done for the year.
3: So this whole theory, well, we want to save everybody. I always thought that when you played, that's when you got better. You don't get better by not playing. You get better, you need the reps. And I'm just saying two series, two or three series. Get acclimated, get the nerves out of your system, and just get yourself to where you feel pretty good.
2: How do you really feel
3: about you where you're going? And the other, here's the whole thing.
2: Okay.
3: You look at the Chiefs, you look at the Eagles.
2: Yeah.
3: The Rams, not so much because
2: Seattle does
3: it. Seattle
2: that.
3: Does it.
2: Yeah.
3: The Rams, once they became a veteran team.
2: Yes.
3: Sean McVay has backed off on that. But he had a veteran team, he had a successful team, and he had guys that knew how to prepare for the regular season. We've seen that. But when you look on par at the Chiefs, at the Eagles, and those teams that are successful year in and year out, even the Dallas Cowboys. I remember Dak Prescott's rookie year.
2: Oh, yeah.
3: I mean, he took over. He had a lot of the first-teamers playing with him. Guess what? To make sure that he was ready to go with the first-team guys during that preseason so he could get the ground running as a rookie quarterback.
2: All right, so let me...
3: And then one more, too.
2: Okay.
3: Russell Wilson.
2: Yes.
3: His rookie year.
2: With Seattle.
3: Third-round pick.
2: Yeah.
3: He beats out, I want to say, Matt... I think it's Flair or Matt something.
2: Yep.
3: Who got the big contract coming from Green Bay.
2: He did.
3: He beat him out. But you know what Pete Carroll did? He played a lot of his starters on the rookie on the offensive side to make sure he was comfortable to have that open competition before that game, that season started.
2: All right, let me counter then with this. You have a veteran quarterback in Jacoby Brissett. We all know he's going to be the starter. You have a veteran offensive line. You're not going to put Paris Johnson out there in this first game. So if you're not going to play Jacoby Brissett and you're not going to play Jeremiah Love and you're not going to play Algiers, you're going to play Bam Knight and anybody else who happens to show up as your running backs, then why would you not do what the coaching staff is doing in this game and have 35 guys not play?
3: Well, because I think that they need to play, Jimmy.
2: Okay.
3: Aside from that.
2: I'm asking you that
3: no,
2: question.
3: They need to play because here's the reason why. Did I mention how many times that this team was 3-14 last year?
2: I think you mentioned it 622
3: yeah,
2: times.
3: Yeah, this team's gone nowhere fast the last 3 years.
2: Yes.
3: You know, and like I said, play two or three series. Get it out of your system. They've got to start building to be able to hit the ground running against the Chargers that first game.
2: But you don't think that they can do it in the next two games where the starters
3: no.
2: would play?
3: Did we no. see that when they took on the Kansas City Chiefs opening game about five or six years ago?
2: It was like men amongst boys.
3: It was embarrassing Cliff Kingsbury gave those guys limited reps, didn't have ready.
2: Yeah.
3: The Andy Reid, one of the best coaches ever, schooled this Cardinal team. And here you got Jim Harbaugh. With the L.A. Chargers,
2: yes,
3: knowing how to prepare his guys, knowing how to make sure.
2: And a new offensive coordinator.
3: And a new offensive coordinator and guys that are chopping at the bit. And I think that this team has got to be, if it's the last game, I get it. Rest your guys. Make sure they've got 2 weeks before that opener against the Chargers. And you just brought this up. So right now, with Jeremiah Love not going to play.
2: Right.
3: And they're probably not going to play Tyler Allgeier.
2: Correct.
3: James Conner is still banged up injured, right?
2: Yes.
3: Trey Benson's still injured, right?
2: Yep.
3: That's four, right?
2: Yep.
3: Evan Hall, he's injured. That's five. The only available running backs right now are Bam Knight.
2: Bam Knight, yeah.
3: You know what his real name is?
2: Bamster?
3: No.
2: Oh.
3: Zonovan. Zonovan, Bam Knight, and then Corey Kiner. So Corey Kiner. A young man, let's see, he's his second year.
2: Okay.
3: He's going to be, so he and Bam are the only two available running backs unless Trey Benson, his knee doesn't bother him, they can put him out there. And speaking of Trey Benson, he's a young man that needs to play in the preseason. He needs to show that he's that guy that can be a productive running back coming out of this backfield.
2: Would you say he's been a bust so far because of the injury?
3: Oh, absolutely.
2: Okay.
3: Yeah, I think that he's just
2: really... Because he was a second-round pick.
3: Yeah, I mean, this is his third year.
2: Yes.
3: And here's this young man, you know, that they just need him to basically, you know, get into a situation where they can say, okay, we got Love, we got Allgeier, Connor, question mark. Hey, how about prove that you're the solid number three guy in Trey Benson? And that James Conner and Bam Knight are the guys behind you. Now, Bam Knight, they'll probably keep him around because of returning kickoffs.
2: Special teams.
3: And then the other ones. But they technically will only have two running backs that being this Cardinals team, playing in this game tomorrow night. So if one of them gets hurt, they're down to one running back.
2: Wow.
3: Can you say 7-on-7? All pass? That's what Carson Beck or Keaton Slovis will be doing tomorrow night.
2: All right. Hall of Fame game is tomorrow night. But then the induction ceremonies happen over the weekend. When we come back, John Skelton, former Cardinal QB who threw passes to Larry Fitzgerald, he's going to join us. Hey, before we take our time out here real fast, let me remind you about how you can win a Bluetooth speaker and a $100 gift card at Biggs American Bar and Grill in Peoria. 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Again, that's ESPN to 59925. 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The food's hot, the beer's cold. 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We are coming right back, everybody. 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
4: It's now time for your Rocco Minucci with Jimmy B's ESPN 620 Sports Center update. I'm Matt Lazarus. The D-backs dropped the second of three to the Padres last night as San Diego jumped on Eduardo Rodriguez early, scoring six runs over the first two innings on their way to a 9-4 victory. Arizona will look to bounce back tonight and salvage a series win as Mitch Bratt gets the start for the Snakes, with first pitch from Chase Field set for 6:40 and pregame coverage getting underway at 6 on 98.7 FM, also streaming live on the Arizona Sports app. This Rock and Manooch with Jimmy B sports update is driven by Wright Honda. 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
1: Skelton's pass up the middle. Caught by Fitzgerald. Touchdown. How did he ever grab that one?
2: Well, yeah, because John Skelton didn't throw a really good pass, so Larry had to save him, which he did with most of the quarterbacks that he played with, and he took it in for six. Welcome back, everybody. It's Rockin' the Newts with Jimmy B. We're hanging out today here at Honda. That's right. Wright Honda in Scottsdale is where you can find us. The aforementioned former Arizona Cardinal QB, John Skelton, is our guest. You can follow him on X at JohnSkelton19, at JohnSkelton19. John, welcome. How good was that pass? Did you think to yourself, uh-oh, and then Larry saved you?
3: I think if you didn't say anything, Jimmy B., no one would have realized how bad of a pass it was.
4: Yes. Yeah.
3: That's why I'm thankful for radio in situations like that.
4: Yeah.
3: But my running joke is, if you see a Larry Fitzgerald circus catch, it was probably thrown by me way off target.
2: You're the best, pal. You're the best.
4: And that's why we put Jimmy in being the corner once in a while, the timeout, because his common sensibility sometimes to insult our guests, we pretty much have to put him in the corner. All that being said, but you know that Larry had some flair. He probably was over dramatic in the catch with that, right, John?
3: Larry knew how to subtly be dramatic, if that makes sense. I know it's just a pokes position, but he would know how to make a routine catch look incredible and make an incredible catch look routine, and that was just Larry basically every day at practice, and then when the lights were on Sunday, doing it in front of the crowds.
4: You know, as a quarterback, and you as well, if we had a neighborhood throw, we just got it in the neighborhood, he always seemed to snatch it. I mean, I could just hear Larry going, "Hey, John, just get it in the neighborhood. I'll get it."
3: Yeah, and that wasn't only him saying it. That was every coach that coached him, every coach on the offense, and D linemen that don't even know, you know, how to play the quarterback or running or receiver position would say, "Man, just give him a chance. Like, put it in the vicinity. Like, hit huge wingspan, big call. He'll jump. He'll go get it, and he'll fight for that ball if it's in the air."
4: And he had those Mickey Mouse hands, right? Even with the gloves on. I can't even remember if he actually even wore gloves, John. He would just go get it. He would just go reach out, snatch it, put it away. And if it was a 50-50 ball, it was almost really 90-10 in his favor.
3: Yeah, it was never 50-50. That's exactly right. I would say 9.9 out of 10 were going in his favor, or they were hitting the ground because they were that far off target. But he would wear his gloves on his mask,
4: right,
3: during practice, during warm-ups, during, you know, even sometimes during 7-on-7. Not until we went 11-on-11 or we were doing a goal line or a third down drill would he actually put the gloves on. And then he was one of the leaders by example. He'd stay, and if he dropped one ball at practice or if he bobbled something and had to double catch it, he'd go to the jugs machine afterwards and make sure that he wasn't going to make that mistake on Sunday.
2: You know, that's great that you said that, because now that you see video clips around from all the different training camps and you see guys with drops here and there, they don't have that same work ethic that what we were talking about with Larry Fitzgerald. I'm glad that you brought that point up on how dialed in he was, whether if it was practice or a game.
3: Yeah, he really was. He would take a lot of the rookie receivers that, let's just assume they didn't really drop balls, or they weren't known for dropping balls in college, and that's why they made it to the pros, and they'd have a great practice, and they'd be all smiles walking off the field, and Larry would grab all those guys and go, "Nope, you need to run some extra routes, or you need to get on the jugs machine, you need to do X, Y, Z." Larry, going back to his days when he was the ball boy for the Vikings, I mean, he saw that professionalism from Chris Carter and from Randy Moss, and he learned it from a young age, and he wanted to make sure that he instilled that on the rookies that came through his path as well.
4: You know, it's interesting. You know, Jimmy brings up just the work ethic. It just seems like the great ones. You hear the work ethic of Jerry Rice. I was in Green Bay for a summer. I saw the work ethic of John Jefferson, James Lofton, again, Hall of Famers. I played with Jerry Butler and Frank Lewis, always working at their craft. And to your point, John, day in and day out for you as a quarterback to be able to trust that work ethic? Was that really the consistency you had in dealing with him as you were starting with this Cardinals team?
3: Yeah, I was in a situation where I didn't have a true veteran quarterback to kind of help me out as a rookie. Kurt Warner had just retired. Matt Leinart was with us for a little bit, then he got traded to Houston. So I didn't have that veteran quarterback saying, hey, kid, here's what you do. Here's what you got to do before practice, after practice, film study. But Larry, at least on the field, would tell me, hey, you need to stay back and throw with the rookies, or you need to let's work on this route that we didn't quite connect on. Let's continue with this. Or, hey, you know, we're playing Seattle, and they got their great secondary. Hey, what do you think when they do this? And he was one of the guys that really kind of helped me as a rookie. I never thought I was going to play as a rookie. I ended up playing the last four or five games of the year. And I think a lot of the success late in the season for me personally was attributed to him early in camp or during early parts of the season.
4: Isn't that great that he was the guy forcing that quarterback-receiver relationship for you as a young quarterback to somewhat mentor you, that if he was going to be totally dialed in for a game, he wanted to make sure you were totally dialed in for the game, both physically and mentally, is what it seems like.
3: Yeah, it's funny because I think every NFL player is going to hold themselves to a very high standard. You're going to work hard. You're going to practice hard. But a lot of times you don't know how to do that. You don't know how to take that next step as a professional now that you're getting paid to play the game. And there was times where if I'd make a bad throw or if I made a bad read, I was mad at myself. I knew my coaches were upset at me, but I was like, man, I didn't even give Larry a chance. Like, I feel bad that I didn't put the ball in Larry's direction, or I misread it and went away from a defense or something. So it was times like that where the standard of play, even when you're in the middle of a 9-game losing streak, the standard of play is still the standard, and that's the way you practice, and that leads to what happens on Sunday.
2: John, let me ask you this question. Any idea how emotional this speech is going to be? I don't know if you've had any conversation with Larry prior to this or not, but it seems to me this is really going to be a tearjerker.
3: I think it is. I think it's an incredible move, an incredible opportunity to have your son present you the way that he's going to have Devin. I just saw on Instagram, I think the Cardinals posted something, and it was Larry walking off the field holding Devin's hand, and my brother and I are in the background kind of blurred. And Larry, you know, the things that he does on the field are amazing, the type of athlete, the type of person he is. But the stuff he did off the field, I think, was what spoke volumes. And I always told people he'd be the guy that would take his shirt off his back and give it to anyone that needed it. And my proudest moment or memory of being around Larry, or Larry in general, was when he spoke at Senator John McCain's funeral. And the way that he got up there, he was funny, he was engaging, he was heartfelt. That's one of my proudest moments of saying that I was Larry Fitzgerald's teammate at one point.
4: And to that point, he wasn't ever short of shenanigans in the locker room or on the field, was he not, John?
3: No, he was hilarious. I think at least every game, pregame or maybe postgame, depending on how it went or depending on who we were playing, he would tackle someone from the opposing team. So it might have been a former teammate that he'd go and trip up, or there'd be a sideline reporter, or he'd scare Pam Oliver and pretend the ball is coming towards her to kind of loosen the mark. And he was always joking around when it was appropriate. When it was time to work, he was putting in that work. There was times in film study where he'd call guys out. I remember we had one of our defensive backs got hurt in practice and was rolling around, and they had to bring the cart out for him, and everyone takes it. Everyone's somber. It's really sad. Come to find out it was just a sprained ankle. He was actually going to be okay. So the next day at the meeting, Larry stands up and goes, hey, you know, we had a sad incident yesterday, guys. I just want to bring it to everyone's attention. You know, luckily Greg's going to be all right, but we do want to present him with the Paul Pierce Award for faking an injury just so he can get some sympathy. He had a Paul Pierce jersey and everything.
2: Oh, man.
3: And really, that's great.
4: Oh, that is classic. By the way, who supplied Larry with the ammonia capsules, they would snap and take the big whiffs before we went on the field. Who was the supplier for them them bad boys anyway? Did you ever get a couple ammonia capsules and snap a couple?
3: I can neither confirm nor deny that there was ammonia capsules that probably hung out mostly on the offensive lineman side of the locker room. And then
4: down there. Oh, by the way, if any of you guys need an ammonia capsule, go see locker number 73, and it'll happen for you.
3: It's going to be a non-eligible number that has a bottle full of ammonia.
4: They'll have the DMSO, the ammonia capsules, and maybe those little green pills in there as well, too. John, I mean, so many memories with him. But did he ever ask you, just throw me the damn ball, or in the huddle, hey, Rook, look my way? I mean, anything like that?
3: I'll go back to what I said earlier. He was really subtle about how he did things like that. So there was a game. I was a rookie. It might have been the Niners at home. And it was one of those games where it was like 6-9 late in the third quarter or something. And we had a big third down. It was one of those where if we get the third down, we keep the drive going. If not, let's be conservative. We're already in field goal range. And I think I ended up taking a check down to Beanie, and you know, he caught it, probably got back to the line of scrimmage. We took the field goal. We ended up tying the game. And coach is like, hey, great, great decision. That's what we needed. We were conservative on that. And then I'm standing off to the side waiting for the kickoff, and Larry walks over and goes, hey, what'd you see on that third down? I was like, I saw them. They kind of rolled coverage, so the flat was open. I just took what they gave me. And he goes, all right. Maybe next time look my way. And then just subtly walked away. I was like, okay. Like, if there was a camera on us, if the broadcast had a camera on us, it probably looked like Larry said, hey, great decision. That's what we needed. But he was smart about how he did it, and that's not exactly what came across.
2: Right.
4: He chastised you in a very subtle way, John Skelton.
3: It was. And then what's even funnier is Larry would chastise guys in film room, or, hey, you know, early do set, like, I don't know what you were doing on that route, or you dropped a pass or something. But if Larry got it, if Larry was supposed to run 15 yards and break in, and he's only at 11 and a half or 12 yards, everyone ragged on him. He was like, oh, we get our chance to get on Larry? Like, oh, let's go.
2: That's awesome. So I know you're going to be dialed in. Are you going to watch some of the game tomorrow night as well, knowing that 35 players are not going to play and Carson Beck is going to start?
3: Yeah, I'll have it on in the background. I'll probably be doing something productive and have it on in the background. I got the opportunity, if you want to call it an opportunity, to play in the Hall of Fame game my second year. And it was good because it broke up camp a little bit. We get to travel, you know, we're not hitting the same team for a little bit. But it was also a bit of a burden because, hey, we're still installing some of our offense and some of the rookies aren't where they need to be yet. We got to take time to go travel, and it's almost one of those necessary evil type things. So it's great for rookies. It's great for guys that aren't getting a lot of reps in practice. Mm-hmm. And hey, that's kind of where you get the shine. Maybe you're a running back way down on the depth chart, and you're going to get every rep during this scrimmage. Or maybe you're a tight end that wants to show off that you can play a little fullback, or you can get in the backfield, or spread out a little wider. So it's an opportunity for a lot of guys that are probably not going to be on the 53-man roster, but it's not quite full-fledged football just yet.
4: And by the way, you put that ball and the money on that highlight that where it's supposed to be. Larry must have cut his route short in order to make that overly dramatic touchdown catch. Nice. So I'm going to give you some love there, John.
2: Nice cover.
3: You know what, Manute, I appreciate you saying that because I'm not going to say anything negative towards Larry in the next coming days. I'm going to say that you're the one that put that into the atmosphere,
4: yes.
3: that's the reason the ball is not where it was supposed to be.
4: Exactly right. He adjusted very well on his missteps on that route. And that was the great thing about Larry. He could do that. Is that a pretty good cover there too, John?
3: That's right. Larry can get away with it because at the end of the day, he's going to catch the ball and make some plays. So there's different rules for different guys on the football field.
2: Boy, you got that right. And then the same applies for broadcasters. I appreciate you just tolerating me. So thank you for that, John.
3: Absolutely, fellas. You guys are always fun to be with. I think Larry's going to give a great speech. I think you're probably going to laugh and cry in the same sentence sometimes while he's speaking, and it's going to be very emotional for Cardinals fans around. I think it's going to be a long season for Cardinals fans, and this is going to be one of the shining moments.
2: We're with you on that 100%. You have a great day and enjoy the weekend. Thank you, John.
4: Thank you, John.
3: Absolutely. Thank you, guys.
2: You got it. Former Cards QB John Skelton throwing passes to Hall of Famer Larry

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3: I was in a wreck. I need a check.
4: Murder and Rose is the way to go.
5: I was in a wreck. 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
1: Blitz coming, Stroud thrown down the right side, deep ball, caught at the five, diving to the end zone, touchdown! Marvin Harrison Jr., 42 yards!
2: The snap, belt high, back to throw, McCord, throws over the middle on a crosser, it's Marvin Harrison at the 15, outside the numbers, 10 to the 5, and he turns up and into the end zone, touchdown, Ohio State! And it caps off a remarkable day for Marvin Harrison Jr. at the Horseshoe!
3: Thank you to Westwood One. That is the sound that you will hear now coming up on Arizona Sports for Cardinals Radio. That is J.P. Shadrick of Westwood One, and he is the brand new Cards play-by-play radio announcer.
4: And hopefully he might be a blessing or good luck charm for Marv Harrison Jr.
3: Yeah. Couple of calls there.
4: Marv was in college. So J.P. Shadrick, will try to track him down tomorrow or Friday. He will not be doing the game tomorrow. He will be doing the Raiders game next Thursday. Welcome J.P. to the Valley, to the Cardinals, and hopefully many years of what you just said. And maybe he's that godsend, or as I said, rabbit's foot that'll get Marv going this year. Get him off the schneid, for crying out loud.
3: Anything. 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

0: 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There is baseball tonight downtown at the Yard. It is the same two teams, Diamondbacks and Padres. Mnuch, the D-backs have a one-game lead right now over the Padres in the third wild card spot in the National League.
1: Yeah, and you got the Rook on the mound tonight against Mize, who, even though he's 4-6.
0: Yeah, but his ERA is good.
1: Yeah, he's about 2.72 ERA. Yeah. So he's been pitching well, just never really got the run support in Detroit. Neither did Skubal get the run support in Detroit. And so right now, to your point, this team, as far as the Diamondbacks are concerned and the wild card race is concerned, you got to think about that. Because in the wild card race right now, the Cubbies are just, they're starting to get
0: away.
1: Yeah, they've won 7 out of the last 10, so they're 5.5 up. Phillies are second. They're one game up of the Diamondbacks. Diamondbacks are even in that third spot. And as you mentioned, the Padres are just one game behind them. And then you get the Marlins 2 games back of that third place spot. And then the Pirates 3.5 back of that third place spot. So if you think about it, with what do we got here? 12 weeks left in the season.
0: Right.
1: All hands on deck. Hopefully guys stay healthy. Hopefully you get those guys that you're counting on, get them back, that they can produce.
0: Mm-hmm.
1: And they can be at least the last month of September, maybe the last 3 weeks, be productive, be in sync. Because Jimmy, a lot of these guys coming back, it'll be like their spring training.
0: Yes.
1: Now, we know Soroka, he's got one more start down in Reno. They want him to go, 60, 65 pitches.
0: Right.
1: Hopefully, he can come back and be productive. He'll probably either fill in for, he'll probably take the spot of Drake or Bratt, either one of them. And then, hopefully, you get Puck back eventually. Martinez, they don't know, because I don't think he's pitching almost 2 years. His was a true Tommy John surgery.
0: Mm-hmm.
1: So really interested to see how he does there. So if you can get all hands on deck, get everybody healthy, everybody kind of getting into their groove with about 4 weeks to go, so you got a little bit of wiggle room and you don't falter the last 2 weeks and miss out by one or two games in that third-place wildcard spot.
0: You can listen to tonight's game on 98.7. That's Arizona Sports. You can watch it on Cox TV 34, also DirecTV 686. And that is brought to you by Bud Light. That's right. That's what's on tap this evening. Bud Light, easy to drink, easy to enjoy, and the official partner of three really cool dudes, Rock, Mnuch, and then there's me, just fill-in boy. At all five Twin Peaks locations throughout the valley, each drink scenic views make it Twin Peaks. Peaks.
1: Tomorrow, speaking of Twin Peaks, we'll be at the Deer Valley Twin Peaks tomorrow.
0: I like it.
1: We'll be at, we'll have Tyler Drake from Arizona Sports live from Canton.
0: Okay.
1: KC Chiefs play-by-play voice, outstanding Kansas State Wildcat Mitch Holtis. Former Cardinals defensive lineman Michael Bankston and Howard Balzer also live from Canton. So a lot of Hall of Fame coverage from Canton as the Cardinals take on the Panthers. Without 35 people playing in tomorrow's game, and Jeremiah Love not playing in tomorrow's game.
0: Yep.
1: And by the way, this team was 3-14 last year, so we'll see what kind of a product we get in tomorrow night's game, 5 o'clock kickoff.
0: And we're still going to watch it. That's the thing, boy.
1: Yeah.
0: Because it's football. That's why. Thank you to everybody here at Wright Honda. We had a great time. Laz, nice job in the back. Mnuch, you were stellar. I just stunk up the joint today.
1: Nah, don't be so hard on yourself, Jimmy.
0: Okay.
1: You were close to not sticking up the joint. You're almost there.
0: See you tomorrow.
2: 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They tell you to be afraid, to be scared, and they try to frighten you into calling. 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
10: RBI double from Pete Crow Armstrong in a 7-6 win over the Dodgers. Shohei Ohtani went deep twice in LA's season-high 6th consecutive loss. Blue Jays got by the Astros in 10-5-4. Rangers shut out the Giants 6-0 and moved within a game and a half of Houston, rather, in the AL West. Junior Caminero homered for the third time in the series against the Rockies. AL-leading Tampa Bay beat Colorado 4-0, 11th sweep of the season for the Rays. Yankee slugger Aaron Judge out since May 31st with a stress fracture in his right rib. Clear for light activity, he remains confident he'll return to play this season. Judge says he'll likely need to undergo another scan before being cleared to hit and throw and take part in other baseball activities. Mr. Diggs goes to Washington. Free agent receiver Stephon Diggs set to sign with the Commanders a one-year deal worth up to $12 million. He strengthens Washington's receiver group and gives the team a proven receiver opposite Terry McLaurin. ESPN NFL front office insider Mike Tannenbaum.
11: I like it a lot. When you think about Terry McLaurin hopefully being healthy, Stephon Diggs comes in, has 74 career touchdowns, over 11,000 yards. They also drafted Antonio Williams from Clemson, who's a good player when healthy. So I really like this move. Gives them necessary depth that they needed at the receiver position.
10: Interesting development for the Rams. Aaron Donald worked out today for the team. Wanted to do a workout in a football helmet. Even though he didn't wear pads during it, he did use Rams team equipment at the facility during training camp. That required the Rams to report his activity to the NFL.
12: Hey, it's Michelle Spellman, and coming up Thursday, we go two-a-days with the Cardinals and the Panthers. I'll tell you if there's a world where the Cardinals will actually be the better team in 2026. 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

0: 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We get it each and every night. There are plenty of things going on that you would love to know, need to know, have to know, but you can't know because you're too busy, especially trying to relive summer camp activities from when you were a kid. Lucky for you, that's where Freddie and Harry come in.
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0: Now, the first one centers on my man, Harry Douglas. He's in New York, and he's going to be part of four different shows tomorrow. SportsCenter, First Take, Get Up, and of course, Freddie and Harry from 5 Feet AP Meeson Time. And then my bruh's going to do the same thing all over again on Friday, being on Get Up.
3: Well, I don't have First Take Friday.
0: Only three. My mistake. 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
3: A lot of fun.
0: It's going to be a lot of fun, especially you're going to be there with Greenberg and the crew on Get Up from 8 a.m. to 10 a.m. Eastern Time. 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
3: I'm just excited. I love coming up here to New York, man, doing shows and just, you know, providing knowledge of things I know or what I see from watching film, what teams have done in the offseason.
0: Yeah.
3: But you know what I enjoy the most, though, Freddie? Like, the people I work with. Like, being able to work with you, Renee, you today. But, Renee, you know you my boy. Normally, you're down here in New York. You kicked me to the curb to go up there to Bristol, Connecticut this week. But it's okay. Cam, you as well, being my Atlanta brethren. But everyone that I'm able to do studio shows with as well, too, man.
0: No doubt.
3: You know, working with great people.